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2: New things aren't always better. 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I will absolutely buy something used. Because just because you have the opportunity to buy something new doesn't necessarily mean that you should. 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
3: Well, here on a Sunday Funday night, a quick NHL update for you. The Canadiens just beat Tampa 2-1. Every game in that series was a one-goal game. Montreal won with 9 shots on goal. It is the fewest shots on goal by a winning team in Stanley Cup playoff history. 9 shots on goal, and the Canadiens move on. We got the Raptors and the Cavaliers in a game 7, tied at halftime 49-49. Got a lot happening here on a Sunday night. This hour is wide open if you want to jump in and discuss the most interesting sports story, I think, going on in America. 310-840-4910. And it comes to us out of Lubbock, Texas. We just got the latest from Dave Collier, Red Raider Nation. So if you're just joining us and you missed the interview, Texas Tech quarterback Brendan Sorsby transferred to Texas Tech, number one kid in the transfer portal. He was at Cincinnati for 2 years, and before that he was at Indiana in the pre-Fernando Mendoza era. But he blows up at Cincinnati. Right now, he's got over 7,000 passing yards in his career. He's got over 1,300 rushing yards. If you watched him play for Cincinnati last year, you know he was dynamic, a dual-threat quarterback. 82 total touchdowns for this kid, Sorsby. $5 million, reportedly, to go play at Texas Tech. Red Raiders have some deep pockets, man. Well, we found out this week, news broke this week, that Sorsby has a gambling problem. And by gambling problem, I mean, reportedly, 10,000 bets in 4 years. That's 2,500 bets a year. And as Dave Collier just told us, there are reports that he was betting balls and strikes at Cincinnati Reds games. That's an addiction. That's a problem right there. And gambling is an addiction. He had bet on Indiana when he was a redshirt freshman at Indiana. There are some reports that he bet on Cincinnati when he was at Cincinnati. So the NCAA is investigating Sorsby. He could be suspended for 5 games. He could be suspended for the rest of the year. He could be kicked out of college football like Iowa State's Hunter Deckers a couple of years ago. Because no matter your age, you are not allowed, if you're an NCAA athlete, to bet on a sport of which there is a collegiate equivalent. Or a pro equivalent. So you cannot bet on college sports. And you can't bet on the pro version of college sports. So if there's make it simple. Because there is college football and there is the NFL, you cannot bet on the NFL if you're a college football player. Even if you're 21. Them's the rules, okay? Those are the rules. So Sorsby is being investigated for that. He has entered a facility to get treatment for a gambling addiction. And I think that is the only leg that he and his new lawyer, Jeffrey Kessler, who is a sports lawyer, he's been a thorn in the side of the NCAA for years. But that is the only leg that they are standing on right now to keep him eligible to play for the Red Raiders next year. Oh, he knows he has a problem. He's going to counseling. Let him play. His monthly payments from Texas Tech have stopped. He got $5 million to go play for the Red Raiders. He was getting monthly payments.

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8: 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Why Caleb Williams isn't the future of the Chicago Bears. 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

this morning, tonight. I'm here till early morning, Westwood One. We're the all-night-long Lionel Richie edition of Westwood One. I'm Johnny Ballgame every Sunday night, early Monday morning. You got me. And figure we go with reggae tonight. Maybe it's kind of a thing for Celtic fans or just Boston sports fan. We want to be happy. And nothing's more happy than reggae music, right? It's the opposite of the blues. So

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6: Here's a look at what's going on around the ballpark with your Cincinnati Reds. 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They'll return to a busy night with the usual fireworks on that Friday and a special post-game show with world-renowned mentalist Ose Perlman, presented by the Ohio Suicide Prevention Foundation. Perlman's interactive show is expected to involve fans in attendance and select Reds players. On Saturday, May 9th, the ballpark will turn into a galaxy far, far away for Star Wars Night. Fans in attendance will receive a Grogu bobblehead presented by TriHealth while supplies last. Make it a family outing and celebrate Mother's Day at the ballpark on Sunday the 10th. Moms in attendance will receive a Mother's Day cosmetic bag presented by Jergens while supplies last. That's a look at what's going on around the ballpark with your Cincinnati Reds. This is This Date in Reds Baseball with team historian Greg Rhodes.
7: Dave Concepcion was one of the fastest players on the Reds in the 1970s, but he was just a little slow on this May 4th, 1975, where he just missed scoring the 1,000,000th run in baseball history. The player scoring the milestone run would win a $1,000 watch. The big scoreboard at Riverfront showed 999,999 when Concepcion came to bat. And Davey hit a home run. But as it turned out, Bob Watson of the Astros had also homered maybe 10 seconds before Davey, and Watson won the prize. But not because Davey didn't try. I never ran so fast on a home run, he said, after his sprint to the finish this May 4th, 1975, this date in Reds baseball.
6: This date in Reds baseball is brought to you by the Cincinnati Reds Hall of Fame and Museum, presented by Dinsmore. 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
0: Conkinable led the NBA in threes, broke the rookie record for most threes in a season, and the guy was a scoring machine for a Hornets team that made the play-in tournament. How he doesn't win Rookie of the Year over Cooper Flagg is a joke to me.
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0: then, because the basketball wasn't just the hoops. It was the stories, like we've been talking about. What started with Magic Johnson showing up in French Lick, Indiana in a limousine to play Larry Bird one-on-one at his house for the, who had the better Converse weapon for the MVP winner. It was Spike Lee and Michael Jeffrey Jordan doing Mars Blackman. It's got to be the shoes. It was Grandma Ma. It was Little Penny and Chris Rock. It was the Fun Police. It was Charles Barkley dunking on Godzilla, saying, "I am not a role model." It was Shaq, "Don't fake the funk," on a nasty dunk. It was AI, the answer. It was Kobe Bryant walking on the moon. It was Chris Webber in a barbershop talking to George Gervin. The stories were better. Those are shoe commercials that we loved back in the day. We loved those shoe commercials. It was part of the league. I still remember the movie White Men Can't Jump. Billy Hoyle, Woody Harrelson's character, was wearing the David Robinson Nike pumps. And if you know that too, then hell yes. I even know what Sidney Dean was wearing. Wesley Snipes' character. He had the flights. The flight lights, I think they were. We remember their shoes because we saw those shoes in commercials. And it was a really, really big deal. And I wish the NBA would do stuff like that again. I'm Johnny Ballgame. We got you all the way to the morning. We do this on Westwood One, late Sundays, early mornings, at Ballgame_KTIK. Appreciate everybody. Stuart Kovacs producing. Stu, you're the man.
1: Thank you, Ballgame. You too.
0: And Mondo Hernandez running our board. Let's play reset. Gosh, we're going all morning long. Johnny Ballgame, Westwood One Sports.
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2: We watch these NBA teams sleepwalk through large chunks of the regular season. 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Then the playoffs start, and you're over the regular season hump. 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It's like, oh, and the best players are on the floor, and they're playing in these games. This is why the NBA is great. It's very similar to me at weddings whenever Soulja Boy comes on. And I'm like, oh, this is why I came to the wedding.
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2: 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Like the Masters is that.
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5: 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And I hope that someone with some power in the Colts organization saw that graphic yesterday and had a similar moment of realizing that the Colts have gone from overweight to obese.
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0: It's Westwood One Sports Night with Johnny Ballgame.
1: Yep. Reggae all the way to the morning. How about that for a Monday kickoff tip-off? 310-840-4910, your boy. Johnny Ballgame behind the mic, Westwood One Sports Night. For NFL fans, I think the best thing, I mean, what's better than hitting on a first-round quarterback? You know, one, he had expectations coming in, and ha-ga-la-ga, you nailed it. You know, Peyton Manning in Indianapolis, right? I'll use that. And you could go on and on and on. You paid for him, to Cowboy fan, Troy Aikman, right? You just, I mean, it was an instant with Troy, but they had to rebuild that whole thing, and they did. And it might have been the most talented team I've ever seen. The Jimmy Cowboys, not the Jerry Cowboys, the Jimmy Cowboys. But it's also like the hardest thing. And you don't think it should be. What do you mean? Look at all these quarterbacks. First round. Hey, you know, this is when you take them. Look, like, what is it? Like 75% of the quarterbacks who start in the league right now were first round picks. So it's not easy to find one of these guys on day three. Very rarely has it happened. They're all first rounders, essentially. Hell, look at the Super Bowl. Sam Darnold, third overall pick. Drake May, second overall pick or third overall pick. Or was Slippy Sloppy Swami, was Sam second or third? Can't remember, but they were both top five picks. And we saw this weekend that the Colts, Anthony Richardson, not going to pick up the fifth-year option. Not going to work here anymore. And that's a bust. They're admitting it. They know that. They're not going to. They've moved on intelligently, if you ask me. Weren't they 8-2 last year at one point, the Colts? They're kind of running away with stuff. And then Daniel Jones tore his Achilles. We all saw it. And then it was like, Jonathan Taylor, not

0: 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Westwood One Sports.
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0: 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And that is how I think a lot of people feel about the NBA season.
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0: Michigan right now. I can hear it. Hell yeah. Defense. I can't wait. Because the Knicks are legit, man. Now, it's not the greatest East I've ever seen, but it's not the worst. And the fact that, sorry, Boston fan, if you're still tuned in, you know, talk about a kick to the groin, a punch to the gut, and a slap to the face all in one, Celtic fan. But Philly? Huh. How about this big three? Tyrese Maxey, Joel Embiid, Paul George? I'm not excited to play them. I think they might beat the Knicks. I expect a good series. But again, that's a major player for the NBA to get what it needs and just to get people off its ass about its regular season tanking issue and just get people loving and enjoying that sport like so many millions of us in this country. Now, globally, the NBA is global. How many just love that sport and love the stories and the drama that the NBA gave us? It was beautiful. And it needs that again. It hasn't had that, guys. It hasn't. I mean, the Dubs were the last thing we had. And then I just called LeBron James a one-man dynasty. Whether he was with Cleveland, whether he was with Miami, whether he was back with Cleveland, then he goes to L.A. He's just a dynasty. It doesn't matter what jersey he's wearing. He was just he went to 10 straight finals. It's a dynasty. Just the LeBron, his own dynasty. But having New York and a Knicks team that has a shot, like I said, I can hear the organ now. MSG, Philly in town. I mean, this is today. This game, tonight, game one. Hell yes. So that's a big deal. And you're playing Philly, a big time team with, like I said, star players. And I'll tell you, people know who Paul George is. More people know Paul George and Joel Embiid, certainly, than Tyrese Maxey. There will be fans, or there are people that they saw Maxey up close several games for the first time. So that's star power right there. The NBA needs that Philly Knicks series to be a classic, man. And I hope it is. And then you have, like, who's next? Huh. Just go to the Spurs. Yep, it's Wemby. He's next. And he's a massive problem. Maybe the biggest problem the league's ever had in like a 7'3", two guard. That's like what he is. It defies, you know, the best players, guys, they change the geometry of the game. Okay? They make the court bigger or smaller based upon their skill set. They change the geometry. I'll give you an example. Steph Curry. Steph Curry changed the three-point line in basketball. College, high school, pro. Kids shoot deep now. As deep as they are, and it works, and it's fine. Steph Curry changed the geometry of the floor. He extended the three-point line, which gave more room down low. He changed basketball. That's what the greats do. And Wemby? Dude, Wemby's doing that with his wingspan, his height, his skill set. It's like the floor is too small for him. I mean, he can take one step from the three-point line and, like, dunk it. Those are the players. They extend the geometry of the game. And that's what, if you haven't seen Wemby, and a lot of people haven't, let's be honest, you don't watch 15 Spurs games a year. No. So for a lot of us, you will be watching Wemby night in, night out, maybe for the first time. It's not like he played in college. No. And you're going to be like, dude, that guy, what? It's like Ralph Sampson with Sidney Moncrief's ability. Like, what? No, it's crazy. Changes the geometry of the game. That series is going to suck unless Ant comes back. And Stu, is there any word on that? I mean, I know the Spurs are like 14, 15-point favorites game one. That's kind of lame. The only thing that's bringing me to that series is Wemby's ascension And how can this Wemby handle this OKC team? Because I know, in my opinion, that's the Western Conference Finals. And my big question is Wemby ready yet? Stu?
1: Yeah, he has been upgraded from doubtful to questionable for game one. So there is a chance we'll see him game one, and it seems likely, if not game one, I guess that means game two or three we'll see him. So at least that'll make the series somewhat interesting.
0: Beautiful. Yes. Because we need, if you get Ant in that series, I mean, you could argue the best two players in the league under the age of what are going against each other in a playoff series, and get ready. This might be something that you're going to see often. Because I don't know. I mean, you guys can talk to me. Boston fan, I don't know where you're going. Denver fan, I don't know where you're going. I don't know if you run that back. Maybe you do if you're Boston. I mean, Tatum was gone the whole year. Come on. It sucks, though. I get it. You should not have pissed away a 3-1 lead, puked away, whatever away, thrown away a 3-1 lead. That sucks. It's the worst. I get it. But that Philly team was good, man. They got hot at the right time, and you watched the game today, and it was like, wow, Boston is having to uphill swim for all of its shots. It was like an uphill swim. Everything was a task. And if you watch basketball a lot, and you do, we all do, like you can see when one team is having a much easier time scoring than the other team, well, that team usually wins. And I saw that with Philly early. It was like, dude, they're getting what they want. They're getting looks. And for me, Boston, when I saw the first 8 minutes of that game, I'm thinking, dude, Peyton Pritchard, he's going to have to score like 30 tonight. They don't have anybody else. The Tatum loss is big time. And it is what it is. Good for Philly. And that's going to be, like I said, that's to me the home run series. And for Midwest, I mean, Detroit, Cleveland, those two cities have been battling for every sport in every league. They're close in proximity. Their fans don't like each other. That'll be fun. You know, maybe Detroit's back. Maybe finally Spider-Man can get in this thing a little bit. So, I mean, I think it's a pretty good sell. 310-840-4910. You know, where are you with the NBA playoffs on this thing? Like I said, star power, you need it. I think it's there. And for the NBA to be able to capitalize off, I thought, a terrific first round and keep this thing going, they need it. No question. 310-840-4910. Get in on this. Take a quick one. Johnny Ballgame, Westwood One Sports Night. 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
2: 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Should Sean Payton be concerned if his franchise passer will be ready for training camp? 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
20: 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A three-run go-ahead blast for A. Eugenio Suarez.
21: They're waving around Friedel. Up throwing Anthony. Throw to the plate, not in time. And the Reds walk it off at 11, 6-5.
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4: 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If Boston Red Sox ownership thinks that wacky Alex Cora is going to jumpstart their season, they are begging. The Red Sox are garbage on the field, and they're even worse off it, and Cora was not the problem. 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

0: understand that a lot of people around the country hate the Yankees. I get it. But I hope that even if you hate the Yankees, you can find empathy in this situation, right? With someone passing away. A tremendous loss for New York Yankees fans and for sports fans. I feel comfortable and confident saying that there will never be another John Sterling calling baseball games or otherwise. Rest in peace to the legendary John Sterling, gone at the age of 87. Tom Verducci will join us coming up next hour on the show from Fox Sports and SI, legendary baseball columnist. Tom will talk to us about the life and career of John Sterling and the rest of the comings and goings in Major League Baseball. So needed to do that, especially as a Yankee fan. Even if you're not a Yankee fan, you need to be talking about John Sterling passing away today if you're doing any type of sports content. Rest in peace, John Sterling. And with that, we can start talking some NBA. And the Philly special that we saw on Saturday night in Boston, as the Philadelphia 76ers come roaring back from 3-1 down in their series against the heavily favored Boston Celtics, knocking off Boston, Philly advancing to the next round, a Game 7 win in Beantown, and now we get the Sixers and the Knicks, Game 1 of that series tonight. And we'll praise the Philadelphia 76ers coming up in moments, and they deserve the praise. They absolutely do. But I actually feel compelled to start on this Monday morning with the team that lost on Saturday night and blew the 3-1 lead. And we'll get to the Orlando Magic, another team that blew a 3-1 lead later this hour. But for now, let's begin talking about the Boston Celtics. Because I read, and I was watching, and I was listening while I was on vacation, and after I got back, like, late Saturday afternoon, early Saturday evening, got back in time to watch the game, I consumed a ton of content surrounding this series while I was on vacation and after I got home. And I actually can't believe the things that people are saying about the Boston Celtics, and specifically their head coach, Joe Mazzulla, after they blew this 3-1 lead and got bounced in the first round of the playoffs as a huge favorite. And I understand, and I will criticize Joe Mazzulla for one thing, and absolutely do that, and he deserves it. Because when Jason Tatum is ruled out on Saturday afternoon, so, and my expectation was that Tatum was not going to play in Game 7. So he leaves, doesn't play the fourth quarter of Game 6 with left knee tightness. Like, you can't risk this. Him coming off the torn Achilles. And I actually think that the majority of people understand that. That you can't risk it. No matter what happens in Game 7, Jason Tatum can't play in that game. Win or lose, I'm not doing hindsight here. They made the right decision to not play Jason Tatum in the game. You can absolutely criticize, though, this wonky, weird-ass starting lineup that he threw out there in Game 7 against the Philadelphia 76ers. Derek White, Ron Harper Jr. Ron Harper Jr. Who? Like, they might as well have started his dad, Ron Harper Sr. Baylor Shireman, Luka Garza, and of course, Jaylen Brown. I mean, that is, like, to me, this kind of seemed like, and, like, Mazzulla had to know, and I understand that they both said he was going to play, and then, like, as we got closer to game time, obviously he's ruled out. You have to have contingencies, right? Though I will criticize Mazzulla for this. This felt like, and I'm sure you have all felt this way, right? I actually have a vivid memory of being in, I don't know, maybe like third or fourth grade, and I am unprepared to answer the teacher's question. I don't even remember what the question is. It's buried in the recesses of my mind. And I get called on by the teacher to answer the question. And I'm just like, I have nothing to say. And you have that moment where you feel everybody staring at you and you don't have the answer. And you just start saying stuff. You got to answer. You got to say something. Joe Mazzulla seemed like that was the spot that he was in. I don't know what to do. Ron Harper Jr., the Baylor Shireman, Luka. What the hell was that? Hadn't played all season. Let's roll it out. Not in like game 17. Not in like a Tuesday night in January against the Hornets. No. Game 7 against Joel Embiid and the Philadelphia 76ers. So yes, I absolutely think you can criticize Joe Mazzulla for game 7. But idea that, like, Joe Mazzulla should be fired for what happened in this series. And this idea that this Celtics season is anything other than a roaring success is insane to me. I know that we collectively, as sports, forget about sports fans, as people, especially as sports fans, right? We have short memories. So it's tough to remember that coming into this season, and I'm not saying everybody felt, I felt this way, I was wrong. And I know not everybody felt this way, but I think a lot of people did. And I know that the Celtics kind of took a lot of pleasure, especially Jaylen Brown, who can't stop talking. Like, hey, Jaylen, like, you lost to the Sixers. Like, you don't have to keep calling Joel Embiid a flopper, even if he is. Like, you lost. Sorry. Your Jaylen Brown, among other Celtics, took pleasure in everyone that called this a quote-unquote gap year for the Celtics, following Jason Tatum blowing out his Achilles last year in the Eastern Conference semifinal loss to the New York Knicks. Boston, who played without Jason Tatum for the vast majority of the season. And I know, like, we all want to do this thing afterwards where it's like, well, obviously they were going to be really good. Really? Who thought so? Betting market didn't think so. A lot of really smart people that I know that love the game of basketball didn't think, doesn't mean everybody thought so, but most people didn't. They were the 2 seed in the Eastern Conference this year and didn't play with Jason Tatum for the vast majority of the season. The 2 seed in the Eastern Conference. They won the NBA title 2 years ago. So yeah, is it the most aesthetically pleasing brand of basketball watching these guys chuck up a billion threes a game? Not when they don't go in. And I understand that. I get it. Live by the three, die by the three. But again, like, lest we forget, because we have short memories, that 2 years ago, not only did they live by the three, they won the damn championship. Like, they won the NBA title with this guy coaching the team. And now we're going to do this thing where, like, he sucks, and, like, this season was a disappointment? Like, come on. Like, miss me with that. Like, let's tell the truth. Like, is it disappointing that the Celtics lost this series after building a 3-1 lead? Yes. Did they play with their food early in the series? Absolutely. Did Joe Mazzulla's Game 7 lineup make a smidge of sense? No. That can all be true. Also, he coached his ass off this year. And Jaylen Brown played his ass off this year. They won the championship a couple years ago. And yeah, like, this sucks. And if you're a Celtics fan, losing to the Knicks last year, that sucks. And I know you can point to, whether Mazzulla's the coach or not, like the Tatum-Brown era, like playoff losses that they've had. I get it. They won a title. Come on. We don't have to retcon this, turn this into, well, actually, it's all bad. No way. Just like, no way. And I'm not going to do this thing where, like, Joe Mazzulla sucks now because they lost Game 7. Joe Mazzulla deserves to lose his job because they lost Game 7. This season was an unbelievable success for the Celtics. And if anything, I think strengthens my resolve and my thought that this team is going to be at the top of the Eastern Conference for years to come. And it should surprise nobody if they win another NBA championship. The Tatum-Brown core should absolutely stay intact and stay together. I don't think that they will separate the core, Tatum and Brown. I think they absolutely should stay together. A bunch of young players contributed this season in a really positive, meaningful way. Mazzulla coached his ass off. Celtics will be back next year. And look, as a Knicks fan, am I happy they lost? Of course. Now my team gets home court against the Sixers in round two. We'll get to that, right? And as a New York sports fan, I have no love for Boston teams, right? But I get paid to tell the truth on this show. And the truth is, sucks to lose Game 7. Sucks to lose the way they did. But anything other than a positive spin on this season for the Celtics, you're lying to yourself. Tell the truth. Great season. Not good season. Great season for Jaylen Brown. Great season for Joe Mazzulla. Great season for the Boston Celtics. And now you get Jason Tatum healthy, and ready to roll next season in the Eastern Conference. We are just getting started here. Monday, back in the saddle here. You better, you bet, on Westwood One Sports. On the other side.
1: Thunder and Spurs are one series away from a collision course with the MVP finalists. Are we really on the verge of the Wemby versus SGA conference finals? We're just one round away from finding out. Westwood One Sports.
0: Of the title variety.
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5: Hung on, crushed. High, deep, left field. There it goes. A three-run go-ahead blast for A. Eugenio Suarez.
6: They're waving around Friedel. Up throwing Anthony. Throw to the plate, not in time. And the Reds walk it off at 11, 6-5.
7: The quest for October baseball is underway. 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
14: 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Because just because you have the opportunity to buy something new doesn't necessarily mean that you should. 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And they are going to need an influx of new at certain positions. 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
19: The magnificent Sports Monday edition of You Better You Bet rolls on. Nick Kostos, our crew, and you here on Westwood One Sports. Feels great to be back in the saddle after an awesome week away in Florida with my family. It was a great sports week last week. I was paying attention to all of it, which may have caused an argument or two with my wife. Shout out to her, a very, very, very patient woman. Loved the first hour, breaking down the Sixers win, coming back from 3-1 down, beating the Celtics on Saturday night. Why I think this was a great season, not a good season, a great season for the Boston Celtics. And if you think the Celtics should fire Joe Mazzulla because they lost Game 7 at home, you are so lost, there's like nothing that we can do for you. You will be in the wilderness forever. Why the New York Knicks, 0.0 excuse for the Knicks to not make the NBA Finals, and why Giannis needs to be a Knick next year if they don't make it. And we told you at the end of the hour about the Orlando Magic firing Jamal Mosley following the team's loss yesterday in Game 7 to the Pistons. And I've said Billy Donovan makes a lot of sense to be maybe the next head coach of this team. We got a report like 2 minutes ago in real time that Donovan emerging as a front runner to be potentially the next head coach of the Orlando Magic. We will get to the Western Conference, NBA playoffs, Thunder Lakers, Wolves Spurs, and the disaster that is the Denver Nuggets a little later in the show. We will do some National Football League as well. We've got some news on the Pittsburgh Steelers and Aaron Rodgers that we will bring you a little later in the program. Joe, we started the show today with the passing of the great John Sterling. Legendary New York Yankees radio play-by-play voice, passing away at the age of 87. And, you know, my experience with Sterling growing up as a Yankees fan in New York, the voice of the dynasty, and what a tremendous loss that is for Yankee fans, baseball fans, and sports fans. Joining us right now to discuss not only that, but everything happening in Major League Baseball, I think he is the premier voice, and I've said this when he's joined us on the show before, the premier voice on Major League Baseball in this country for a long time, doing an awesome job for our friends at Fox Sports and Sports Illustrated. He's always generous with his time, always appreciate him popping on You Better You Bet with me, Nick Kostos, the great Tom Verducci. Tom, happy Monday. Thank you very much for the time. How's it going on this morning?
20: Oh, it's going great. Love being here. Thanks for having me.
19: Tom, let's start with John Sterling. And you've been doing this a long time. One of the most trusted voices ever when it comes to breaking down Major League Baseball. How do you put his career in perspective as someone who obviously transcended a local broadcast to become a national name and figure?
20: Yeah, it's hard to really encapsulate it, but I'll start with this. He typifies why a radio voice in baseball is just part of the fabric of this country, not just in sports. You know, as the season comes along, the weather starts to warm up, we get more mobile, we're in our cars, we're at the beach, we're going on vacation. The one constant is, if you're a baseball fan, you're listening to the game, not always on streaming devices, but, you know, listening on the radio. And John Sterling's voice was the voice not just of the Yankees, but of the greatest dynasty of the free agent era. So he called so many successes and championships that he's got a special place, I think. You know, again, you think about local announcers in baseball. I think they mean more to a community and to a fan base than any other sport. Part of that is because they play so many games, right? But John, to me, I think about, and I knew John going back to his days before the Yankees with the Atlanta Braves. And I can tell you this in all honesty. I never saw him at the ballpark without a smile on his face. John Sterling, you know, even into his 80s, doing games, and he rarely missed a game, every single day in a grind of a baseball season, I never heard him complain, never saw a frown on his face. Every day he would show up, and this is radio, like he's going on TV with the nicest suit, you know, the lapel collar, you know, everything perfect, the tie buttoned up there. And he just, it was like he was going, and I know he's a fan of opera and Broadway musicals, like he was going to the opera, and he was excited about it, like it was his first day. Listen, we all should be so lucky to go to work, not just for one day, but for the length of your career, with the amount of happiness that John Sterling brought.
19: Do you think, Tom, in a way, John Sterling's passing is, and this is not to say that current baseball radio play by

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10: Coachella over the Masters. Why Caleb Williams isn't the future of the Chicago Bears. I just want like my quarterback to be a sports guy. 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Like the Masters is that.
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1: 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Game one tomorrow night between the Thunder and the Lakers and Oklahoma City. Now the calendar officially reads 2026. But for Oklahoma City, it might as well be 1996. Here's why. After the Lakers beat the Rockets in six games to advance to the next round, just think about it, right? LeBron James might be the most divisive athlete of my lifetime. I will have conversations with people, friends of mine, people that are like sports fans I just meet. So many people like hate LeBron for whatever the reason, encore, whatever it is. Also, so many people love LeBron. He's a lightning rod, right? Doesn't it feel like now, though, not 100% of people, but that LeBron, now in his 40s, with no Luka Doncic, and Austin Reeves coming back towards the end of the series, and literally saying after the Lakers won Game 6 that he told LeBron, like, thank you for letting me be a part of this. That LeBron has kind of become the lovable babyface. LeBron James, underdog. And everyone loves LeBron. People are rooting for the Lakers. Oklahoma City, this is about to be their Bash at the Beach 1996. Like when Hulk Hogan came out and dropped the leg on Macho Man Randy Savage and joined Kevin Nash and Scott Hall, the third man joining the New World Order. An epic heel turn. The Oklahoma City Thunder are about to come out and drop the leg on LeBron James. And unlike in the past, when people would have loved watching LeBron James suffer, loved watching LeBron James lose, you don't think, with the way people talk about OKC, the way people talk about, especially with Luka not being there to flop as well, with SGA flopping, and all the negativity surrounding the Thunder, now it's about to be time for the Thunder close-up. It's one thing when you obliterate the Suns in four games in a forgettable first-round series. Now, it's LeBron James and the Los Angeles Lakers. All eyes are going to be on the series. Unbiased observers and fans are going to be rooting for LeBron and the Lakers. And the Thunder are going to destroy him. The Oklahoma City Thunder. The New World Order of professional basketball. Bash at the Beach 96. About to take place in May 2026. Final hour, power hour coming up next. I'm going to start by telling everybody why you're all wrong about the Cleveland Browns.
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gobsmacked, like thunderstruck by the final like half hour of the movie. Like I sat there in my seat. I was stoned. I brought my bowl and smoked it in the parking lot. It's being honest. But I still sat there for a long time after the movie in my seat, just being like, what did I? That was incredible. Absolutely awesome. So I would actually put Rogue One third. A New Hope is number four, the original. How could it not be in the top five? Of course it has to be. A New Hope is number four. Now we can get a little interesting, right? Now, Revenge of the Sith, which is the third of the original prequels, right? Where Anakin turns heel, is actually a horrible movie. It's terrible. The script is laughable. And I think the magnum opus, obviously, is Obi-Wan and Anakin's fight. And the dialogue during that, it couldn't be worse. Well, I say the Jedi are evil. Like, I mean, come on. Like, George Lucas, what are you smoking, buddy, when you wrote that? It's terrible. The movie actually sucks. But watching Anakin turn heel and become Darth Vader is actually so good that it makes up for the movie being so bad. I think you could actually put it fifth, even if I'm acknowledging it's a terrible movie. Now we can have a conversation about Return of the Jedi, right? Which I think is the worst of the original three, but is still a really good movie. Return of the Jedi can be up there. Attack of the Clones sucks out loud. It's horrendous and was the worst Star Wars movie until The Rise of Skywalker. Force Unleashed is okay. The first of like the new set of movies. It's not great. That I guess can be kind of up there. Everything else is terrible. The Last Jedi sucks. It's like activism, you know, masked as a Star Wars movie. No one asked for this. The Force Awakens is the name of the movie. The Force Unleashed was a video game that I played back in the day. Thank you to Bill Zimmerman for the correction. Yes. I have been corrected by the other nerd on the staff, Mike Brown. I actually self-corrected myself first. Attack of the Clone stinks. Phantom Menace stinks, even though the fight at the end with Darth Maul is pretty cool with the music playing. The new set of three movies all stink. Force Awakens, I guess, is the best one. Obi-Wan Kenobi is maybe the worst TV show of all time. Actually, that's not true, because Book of Boba Fett is the worst TV show of all time. And the first two seasons of The Mandalorian are great, and then the third season is like the whatever's underneath my shoe. That is the correct Star Wars rankings for everybody. May the 4th be with you. You bet on this Monday morning here on Westwood One Sports. Okay, couple NFL thoughts. I don't know how much I'm going to be able to get to here. I'm going to do my best. I know I said we were going to start with the Cleveland Browns. We need to start with the Pittsburgh Steelers because we have this courtesy of our friend Jerry Dulac, who has covered the Steelers forever locally in Pittsburgh. Quote, and this regards quarterback Aaron Rodgers, who has, it's May 4th. The draft is almost 2 weeks old. Drew Aller is a Pittsburgh Steeler. Aaron Rodgers is not. Now, last week, the Steelers did like that first round, whatever procedural thing with Rodgers that basically like, hey, basically that is, hey, we're pissed. Can you sign already? Dulac writing this morning, if Rodgers hasn't given the Steelers a decision by the start of OTAs on May 18th, 2 weeks from today, their latest deadline, and by the way, the Steelers have now given Aaron Rodgers almost as many deadlines as the Trump administration has given Iran. The Steelers' patience will start to turn into frustration and maybe something more. But Rodgers' inability to make a decision and sign a new contract has created a measure of annoyance that goes beyond the team's fan base. Wow. Who could have seen that coming? If only we could have predicted it. Now, what TV show, guys, is the meme of the guy in the chicken suit going like, who did this? And it's him that did it. Is that Arrested Development? I don't know. I know the meme. I don't know where it's from. Like, this is the Pittsburgh Steelers or that meme. Who did this? You did. This is your doing. They're surprised that Aaron Rodgers is... Aaron Rodgers doesn't care.
And this isn't even like should he or

0: And he, I don't care about that. How do you not expect this? Also, like, what is he, like the 25th best quarterback in the NFL now? He winning you a Super Bowl? Never. It's never happening. Aaron Rodgers and Mike McCarthy. Like, that, the eggs are in, Steelers' eggs are in the Mike McCarthy, Aaron Rodgers basket. Those eggs went rotten almost a decade ago in Green Bay. And now that's the basket for the Pittsburgh Steelers. Like, what a surprise that all of this is happening. Now, look, my guess is that Rodgers will eventually sign with the Steelers. It would be, I mean, we're talking next level if he doesn't. I think he will. I don't think they're going to be very good, but I think he will. If he doesn't, you know what? Let's save that. Let's save those opinions for when, if he retires and doesn't come back for the Steelers. I'll just repeat what I told everybody after night one of the draft, and maybe Ahanachor turns out to be a great offensive lineman, and maybe getting passed by the Eagles for Mekhi Lemon turns out to be a good thing. Who knows? I think the Pittsburgh Steelers are turning the clock back to the 80s. Not the 70s, when they won four chips. Not the 90s, when Bill Cowher led them to a ton of success after Chuck Knoll stepped down. Not the 2000s, when they won two championships. Not the 2010s, when Mike Tomlin always had them in the mix. No. The 80s. The dark ages for the Pittsburgh Steelers. I think we're there. You bet on this Monday. Stay in the AFC North, and we'll save the NFC West for tomorrow with the Rams, because I got a lot to say about both those teams. On the Cleveland Browns, who actually gave us a bit of news last week, and I was thinking about it while I actually did an Instagram video by the beach. Boy! Shout out to Half-Baked. What a great movie. Did a video on the Cleveland Browns and their quarterbacks. Derby, as Todd Monken looks to name his starting quarterback for this season, and they're not going to do that for a while, right? So a Cleveland.com report stated that Deshaun Watson is the front runner to start for the Browns in week one. And Todd Monken kind of downplayed that a little bit, saying he hasn't made a decision yet. And of course, Todd Monken's going to say that. I've been saying for a while that Deshaun Watson needs to be the Cleveland Browns starting quarterback in week one. And I believe he will be the Cleveland Browns starting quarterback in week one. Now, please don't confuse what I'm about to say, right? I am about to endorse Deshaun Watson to start for the Browns. That does not mean that I think Deshaun Watson is a good human being. Who thinks that? With everything that he's been alleged of doing, and, you know, whatever. No one here is to defend Deshaun. No, I'm not trying to defend Deshaun Watson, the human being. That's not what this is. But let's think about the Cleveland Browns for a second here, right? And acknowledge that the Browns will likely try and get their quarterback in the first round of next year's NFL draft, right? So the Browns, I actually love their NFL draft, what they did in the NFL draft. You get your left tackle and Spencer Fanneau, who has a ton of versatility right on the offensive line. Double dip at receiver and two different types of receivers in KC Concepcion in round one, Denzel Boston in round two. And they get Emmanuel McNeil Warren at safety at the end of the second round. Like, there were a lot of reputable mock drafts that had him going in the first round. I thought this was a slam dunk NFL draft by the Cleveland Browns. So now you have like two rookie receivers that you want to bring along, right? Along with a second year tight end in Harold Fannin and a second year running back in Quinshon Judkins, who's working his way back from a gruesome leg injury, right? I know everyone loves Shedeur Sanders, and I don't mean this to, like, dismiss Shedeur. He's a fifth-round pick. Whether or not, like, you think, and you can be right, I can be wrong, but the NFL can be wrong, right? Whether or not you think he's a star, the NFL said over and over again he's not. Doesn't mean he can't be. I think it's unlikely. Dylan Gabriel projects as a long-term backup quarterback, which is obvious to anyone with eyes that pays attention. Deshaun Watson absolutely gives the team its best chance to win. Now there's a conversation to be had, like, should the Browns be trying to win? And if they are trying to win or are not trying to win, they should start Dylan Gabriel. That'll give them the best chance of not winning. Todd Monken is 60 years old. first NFL head coaching job. You don't think he knows that if this season goes sideways, he could be David Culley? He could be a one and done. And the Browns next year hire a new coach, a younger coach to go along with their soon-to-be first-round quarterback. He knows that. He's going to start the guy that gives him the best chance to win. I believe that's Deshaun Watson. Deshaun Watson never fit in the Kevin Stefanski scheme. It was obviously a move that the owner made in giving him all that guaranteed money. It was never going to work. He didn't fit what Stefanski wants to do. He fits the Todd Monken offense. You want to evaluate Concepcion in Boston and Fannin? Play the best quarterback. I think that quarterback's Deshaun Watson. This is not me saying Deshaun Watson is a better guy or teammate than Shedeur Sanders or Dylan Gabriel. I'm not saying that. But who gives the Browns the best chance to win? Deshaun Watson. It gives me no pleasure to say that. Take a quick break, and on the other side, we'll continue the NFL conversation with NFL media analyst Lance Zierlein breaking down the NFL draft right after this on You Better You Bet.
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0: beyond the pack, coming all the way up to win in pretty epic fashion. The Kentucky Derby delivering yet again. I don't handicap horse racing. I listen to what smart people say. Shout out to my buddy Pat, who had the winner of the Oaks. I didn't bet that. Then I bet the Derby because he had the winner of the Oaks. So shout out. I did win some money on Golden Tempo. It was not my handicapping. I am not claiming to be a genius. I am not one. But I try to surround myself with smart people. We'll have some horse racing guests joining us for the Preakness, including our friend Mike Somich, when we come up to that race in a couple weeks. And now, the bets for tonight. Kenny, please drop the dope-ass beat. All right. We will start in the NBA, where the Minnesota Timberwolves have been bet down from +13.5 to +12.5 tonight. And I'm going to bet the Minnesota Timberwolves today. Look, maybe San Antonio railroads them in this game, but I don't think Anthony Edwards is going to play. It could easily happen. I think Minnesota's got too much heart, too much grit. Small bet for me, Wolves +12.5, now the number. I will not be betting Knicks Sixers because I just want the Knicks to win. If I were betting the game, I'd probably just bet the Sixers to win and lean into volatility. But I'm not, so give me the Knicks, or just rooting for the Knicks as a fan. No bet for me on the game. In the National Hockey League, game one between Anaheim and Vegas. I don't think Anaheim's going to have as easy a time scoring on the Knights as they did against Edmonton, and we'll talk about Edmonton later this week. I'll take the under in the game. Give me the under with Anaheim and Vegas in game one of that series, and I'll also play the Knights on the puck line, Knights minus a goal and a half at +140. Couple bucks on the Philadelphia Flyers to even the series at a game apiece at +220 in Carolina against the Hurricanes. How about Angels White Sox with Jose Soriano starting tonight? He's been amazing for the Halos. Angels White Sox +7.5. And if you have a soul, you need to be betting the Yankees tonight. Rest in peace to the legendary John Sterling. I'll bet the Yankees on the run line, -1.5, to complete the sweep of the Baltimore Orioles. And at the end of the night, hopefully all of us will be saying, Yankees win. The Yankees win. That does it for the Monday edition of the show. I'll talk to you all tomorrow on a Tuesday. Until then, I'm Nick Costos wishing you minimal sweats, winning bets, the absolute very best of luck. Our pals Black and Abdallah coming.
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17: Con Knipple led the NBA in threes, broke the rookie record for most threes in a season, and the guy was a scoring machine for a Hornets team that made the play-in tournament. 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
20: What's going on? Welcome into the Real Jonathan Smith Show here on a beautiful Monday. May the 4th be with you, right? National Star Wars Day. I hope you had a great weekend. I know I did. Hopefully you made it out to the Indy Mini. It was a great time. Probably a better time for the spectators than it was for the people who actually ran in it. I'm joined by ZPL's Crash.
21: What's going on?
20: What's up, man? Crash ran in the Indy Mini over the weekend. What was your time? What was your goal? How'd it go for you?
21: My time, well, my goal was just to beat 150.
20: Nice.
21: Well, it's something I've been working on for 3 years. According to my watch, I went to 133. According to the mini, I went to 134. I got just inside the top 1,000.
20: That's awesome.
21: It's not a world record. Like, we had a couple of those.
20: Did we really?
21: Yeah, we had an 11-year-old break. I think his name was Ben Dick. He set the age group 11 world record with a 120. And they're looking into it to be a little more than just that. It's supposed to be like a really big deal. It is a really big deal. It's a world record. But and then five guys dressed as a caterpillar.
20: Saw them.
21: Yeah, they probably passed you because I saw their first 5K was a 15-something. And when you're running with four other guys attached to you and you still turn in a 15, that's insane.
20: That's absurd.
21: That was a world record, too.
20: I'm sure it was. Man, I ran it. My goal was 2.5 hours. I ran it in 2:24.
21: Okay.
20: Felt really good about it, man. Like, how many minis have you ran or half marathons?
21: For time, 3.
20: Okay. This is my first one, period. And the process leading up to the race was terrible. But the race itself, I had so much fun. Like, running around the track was incredible. Mm-hmm. Like, I feel like if I hadn't run around the speedway, I probably would have finished faster. Because I was just, like, looking around the whole time.
21: It's majestic, man.
20: It is.
21: Yeah.
20: You stopped and kissed the bricks?
21: No, I didn't. I'm too much about my time.
20: Running for time.
21: Yeah.
20: I did it really quickly. I just, like, stopped, bent down, kissed it, and kept going. My mom, like, took a full video of herself doing it.
21: I was
20: like,
21: nice.
20: Care a little bit too much about my time for that. So
21: I started seeing my average pace, and I'm like, bricks gotta wait.
20: Have you kissed the bricks before?
21: No. Last year I ran with somebody, and I went their pace, and I could have kissed the bricks because he wasn't as worried about time. It was more about completion.
20: Yeah.
21: I should have did it last year. That's what I should have done.
20: Yeah, just run it next year and do it.
21: Yeah, but right. Then I'm going to want to beat this year's time next year. That's the point.
20: Okay, fair enough, fair enough. Again, joined by Crash over on our sister station, ZPL. Yeah, man, like the whole event I thought was great. Did you pay attention to the signs?
21: Some of them.
20: Did you see the there's one that made me laugh. It was the one that said, who says that girls don't finish?
21: Oh, yeah, I saw that one.
20: That was the best one.
21: What mile was that at? Because
20: that was
21: five.
20: Like right at the end. That's when I saw it.
21: Okay. Mile 5, when you right before you're approaching the speedway, Main Street on Speedway, it has the best signs too. Okay. I can't recall one off the top of my head, but I looked at a couple. I'm like, oh, that's hilarious.
20: Have the ones with, like, you know, press here for a power up.
21: Yeah.
20: If you're over the age of 7, I'm not touching it. But if you're a child, absolutely, man. Absolutely. I saw so many kids just, like, holding their hands out and all these people just, like, running by them, not paying them any attention. I was like, you guys, come on now. This kid's 4.
21: Mm-hmm.
20: It's cold.
21: Yeah. He's out here cheering.
20: Give him a little dap. Yeah. Come on now.
21: Yeah, I saw the power-up sign. It was mile 12. I remember seeing it. It had the big mushroom. Yeah, before you turn on the bridge.
20: Okay. What time did you start?
21: I was supposed to start at 7:40, but restroom was more important, so I started at 7:55. I got wave 2.
20: Okay.
21: You were 2 minutes behind me. I looked at your stats. You were 2 minutes
20: behind
21: me. Oh,
20: you did?
21: So you were in the same wave as me, but I think you might have been like 3 rows behind me because that's about 2 minutes.
20: Probably, yeah. So basically what happened, I was supposed to run a Corral M, which I think was wave 3.
21: Yeah.
20: But when we went to the expo, you know, my mom ran in it. Her goal was sub 2. And she was like, I don't like want to finish and have to wait even longer for you to finish. And so they were nice enough to move me up, which was really nice.
21: Yeah.
20: And so it, which I'm glad, because I was like, I want to start and I want to finish as soon as possible.
21: We all want to start and finish as soon as possible. It's the point of the race.
20: It is. And so it was fun, though. I don't know if I'll do another. Yeah, everyone keeps asking me, like, there's some people in the chat. I think Gritty asked if I was going to do another one. I don't know. Ask me in, like, a month. I think that's kind of where I'm at.
21: You're going to have me back in a month to ask you?
20: Sure, if
21: June,
20: you want.
21: June 5th? No, it's 4th.
20: Yeah.
21: Yeah, it's 4th.
20: Aren't there 31 days in
21: May, though? It's because I don't celebrate May the 4th. I'm not a Star Wars guy, so.
20: Oh, you're not?
21: I'm not, unfortunately. It missed me when I was younger, and I just never got into it when I tried.
20: Really? Yeah. Star Wars people are interesting, because I think I'm a rare breed of, like, I've seen all the movies, and that's more than enough for me, and then I know people who are like you guys, where it's like, I don't care for Star Wars at all, and then I have other friends who are, like, buying books, and they're like, this is canon,
21: yep.
20: This is, like, fiction. I'm like, isn't it all fiction?
21: Mm-hmm.
20: Isn't it all
21: Naming
20: fiction?
21: Their dog after it.
20: Yep, exactly. Yep. And so I don't know which one's worse, you know? Because, like, okay. I'm going to tell a short story. Again, joined by Crash from ZPL. We were talking about the Indy Mini. Now I guess we're talking Star
21: My bad.
20: Wars. No, you're good. So when Amelia and I first started dating, we went to her friend's engagement party. I didn't know anybody there. It was my first time meeting, like, all of her friends. And, like, all the women go over to one side and all the men go over to the other. And I'm standing over there and I'm like, sports, blank stares. Star Wars, everybody lights up. That's just like a thing that you can go to when you don't know people to get them talking.
21: Mm-hmm.
20: So what do you go to when you're in like a group setting like that?
21: If they're not under

0: much to talk about. Running to me is like Star Wars. I'm just saying, it's what I'm into. It's what I do all the time. So we can go back to the mini, you know.
1: Okay.
0: I love the mini. I love it every year.
1: It was, like I said, I had a great time. I wish there were fewer potholes.
0: Oh, yeah.
1: That's my biggest request from it.
0: If you haven't done the mini, the only thing you got to worry about really is mile 10, 11, 12, bodies just start dropping off. Or somebody will like slouch over and they'll just kind of step off to the side and they'll just run right into you.
1: Yep.
0: And you don't see it coming.
1: I had a guy on mile 11. I was, you know, kind of starting to like roll again, find like my, I wouldn't call it a second wind, but I was picking up my pace. And this one, like you said, just slouches over.
0: Yeah.
1: Doesn't look behind him. You know, I let out a loud, like, dude, you know, and he was like, oh, I'm sorry, man. And I'm just like, all right.
0: Yeah. The very first one that I ever ran, I was just trying to finish it, and somebody came off of the curb and hit me and about made me stop. And I was so mad. It was 12 and a half miles. I'm like, I've been doing this for over 2.5 hours now, and you about ruined it for me.
1: What was your time on your first one?
0: 2:40.
1: 2:40. That's good, though.
0: Yeah, it was 3 years ago.
1: Yeah, that's solid.
0: Yeah,
1: I think everyone should do it once.
0: Yeah.
1: Talking to you, Chris.
0: You should.
2: Don't look at me.
1: You should do it once,
2: We
1: man.
2: Know that I don't run.
1: I mean, I didn't run until 3 months ago, four months ago, whenever I started training for it.
2: Were there speed walkers out there, like joggers and stuff, or did you have to run?
0: No, you have to run.
2: Okay.
1: So my one of my really good friends, his name's Robbie. Whenever you sign up for it, it asks, are you going to run or are you going to walk? And then it asks you, how long do you think it's going to take you? So my buddy Robbie put, I'm going to run and it's going to take me 4 hours. He was in Corral Z. He was all the way in the
0: Corral Z. Is that a thing?
1: Yeah, that was the last Corral. That was the last Corral. And you know, he ran it. I think he did it in like 3 hours and 20 minutes or something like that.
0: They don't have people chasing you, telling you have to run. But I can tell you, you'll get it done a lot quicker and get it over with if you
2: there
0: run.
2: Yeah, that makes sense.
1: There's a bus. There's a bus that'll come pick you up if you don't finish in time.
0: They do the same thing on the Tour de Comin. We did the Tour de Comin ride to Terre Haute, and they have a bus in the back. And if once you go over the hills of 40... on a bicycle, they had to pick me up at mile 70. I made it all the way to mile 70.
1: Mile 70. How far is this?
0: It's 100 miles. It's for breast cancer awareness every end of September.
1: That's amazing.
0: Yeah,
1: you doing that this year?
0: I don't know, because it torched me last time, and we had the twins this past year, so I couldn't go.
1: Okay, yeah, that makes sense.
0: But if you want to do it with me, I got to know a guy. Mm-mm.
1: I don't like running. I despise riding bikes. I hate, like, you know, every, like, five-year-old kid, like, at least growing up for me, everyone, like, rode their bikes around the neighborhood. Not me. I was like, guys, I'll run, I'll ripstick, I'll ride a scooter.
0: Yeah.
1: I'm not riding my bike. I hate, can't stand riding my bike.
0: Yeah, brutal. This is, I hate hills, and I had no idea, because we did two stages. They do normally do 5 stages of 20, whatever. We stopped at one, and the guy goes, well, now we get into the hills. And I'm like, my legs hurt. You mean it gets worse from here? I thought this was for Susan G. Komen.
1: Yeah. You know, Port de France over here.
0: That's hilarious. They maintain a 20-mile-an-hour the whole way. They maintain 20 miles an hour the whole way. You have to.
1: So you have to do it in five hours or less.
0: Yeah, so they'll go above it, they'll go below it, they'll go, but it maintains at 20 for average, and you have to be able to do it.
1: Jeez, so, I mean, it's nuts. You're moving. It's not like a leisurely. It's not like a leisurely thing. Like you've really got to be moving.
0: Yeah, I was going downhill on 40, trying to catch them because every time they go up a hill, they get farther away. I was going 37 miles an hour on this bicycle, and I'm like, I better slow down, or I'm just going to be road rash everywhere.
1: Yeah,
0: if you fall. All I have is a helmet. That's it. I didn't have any knee pads, elbow pads, any kind of a bulletproof vest, nothing. If I smack, I'm done.
1: Bulletproof vest. Again, joined by Crash from ZPL, our sister station, talking about the Indy Mini and other things, riding bikes 100 miles. There's a 50K every year where they run the Monon.
0: Mm-hmm.
1: Did you run that last year? I remember we talked about it.
0: I've run the Monon from Sheridan to 10th Street, but that was only 27. They do a little side piece to add that extra 3 miles, and I have not done that one, though.
1: Okay.
0: But that one's big. I like that one.
1: You do? Okay.
0: I like it, but I'd love to do it.
1: That's a long way, man.
0: Mm-hmm.
1: That's
0: Monon Track Club.
1: The Monon Track.
0: The Monon Track Club.
1: That's the thing.
0: Yeah,

0: thing.
1: Okay.
0: Mm-hmm.
1: All right. There you go. Well, all right, Crash. I appreciate you stopping in for like 10 minutes or so. Always a blast. I'll let you know if I'm gonna run it again next year. We'll see.
2: All right, man.
1: I need someone to be like someone in my family outside of my mom, because she'll ask me
0: she's
1: probably every year. Dude, she's run 11 of them.
0: Oh, she's an absolute pro.
1: This is her 11th mini, and we got done. And have you seen the trend on TikTok where like you do like, hi, I'm Jonathan, this is me before the Indy Mini, and then we did that. And I come from a slightly competitive family, so my mom, for her after, she was like, I'm Jonathan's mom. I ran it in 2 hours and 8 minutes. I didn't meet my goal, but I beat Jonathan. That's really all that matters.
0: And I'm still upright, and Jonathan's not.
1: I actually felt pretty good after. I was surprised at how okay I felt.
0: I figured those videos were like, who's hurting the least as they cross the finish? Like, yeah, I'm good. Let's go again. Good. What's up with you guys?
1: I went from the race to my buddy's bachelor party where we played sports all day.
0: My man.
1: So, like, straight into, like, slow pitch softball and kickball and all sorts of stuff. And played decently well, given the circumstances. So, I live with it. All right, Crash. Thanks for stopping in, man.
0: Yeah, man.
1: You got it. What about you, Chris? What'd you do this weekend? How was karaoke?
3: I did not run. Don't let me put out the impression that I'm lazy or anything like that. And when I go to the gym, I'll get on the treadmill, do about 3 miles. But I'm not running. I'm not running.
1: We're walking it.
3: Just speed walking.
1: Is there a reason why you don't walk outside?
3: I mean, I don't know. Like, it's just not, I don't know. It's not for me.
1: It's a good time of the year to do it.
3: Like, I don't know. I've been on tour with bands, and there's so much walking involved from here to there. Your stuff like that doesn't bother me. But running, I'm just not interested in. But my weekend was okay. Karaoke went fine. Had a decent night, Saturday night. If you guys are interested, come out sometime on a Saturday night and sing some songs.
1: I'm going to come out at some point. I got to figure out when we're going to do that. But
3: absolutely.
1: I got you. Absolutely, absolutely.
3: Even if you don't want to sing, just come out and watch people. It's good entertainment.
1: It really is. It really is. Thanks again to Crash for stopping in. You can listen to him on ZPL. Again, my weekend, super busy. I'm so excited for the show today. Obviously, we just had Crash in. We're going to have Nick Padone from The Big Play, Cleveland Sports. He's going to join the show at 1 o'clock. We're going to talk about all the Game 7s that happened over the weekend. We're, of course, going to talk about the upcoming NBA draft lottery. What should the Pacers do if they land a top four pick? We'll do Jonathan Thout at probably like 120. So after we talk to Nick Padone, and we'll talk a little bit of Kentucky Derby as well. So much fun to watch. I just Golden Tempo with one of the best comebacks you will ever see really in any sport period. So very excited to get into all of that. And we will talk Pacers lottery and the one thing that they have to worry about in about 3 minutes. If you want to look and feel your best this summer, Indiana Medical Center is your solution. 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
1: 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No matter how you're tuning in, YouTube, X, the Indy Sports Ticket app, 1430 AM, so many ways to listen. There's really no excuse not to, and for all of us basketball fans here in Indiana, I believe that we all have May 10th circled. It's a big day. It's the lottery. Some of you are like, what about Mother's Day? Who cares about Mother's Day? I do. That's a joke. The lottery is on Sunday, and I'm just so ready to figure out where the Pacers are going to wind up picking this year. Hopefully they land in the top four, because that would be huge for them going into next year. They've got a deep and talented roster already. This would only add to that. And it'd give them a succession plan for when Pascal Siakam ages past the point of being a reliable star. Now, look, he's only 32 right now. That's probably not going to happen for another 5 years or so. But part of a general manager's job is to think about the future. Right? And that, to me, is what makes this upcoming draft so interesting for the Pacers, given that they, you know, win, essentially, a top four pick this year. How do the Pacers marry trying to win this year but also building for the future? Because they know that they're probably not going to have a top four pick for a long while, as long as they have Tyrese Halliburton healthy. I want to go back to 2020. The Warriors were still at the peak of their powers, but injuries kind of ruined that 2019 season. They wind up with the number two overall pick, where they end up taking James Wiseman. And I believe that that move at the time for the Warriors was a win then and now move. They weren't overly concerned about their future. If they'd been thinking long term, then they probably would have taken LaMelo Ball, because he had the most star power in that draft outside of Anthony Edwards. And, you know, I'm sure Warrior fans would argue with me about all that kind of stuff, but hey, you know, that's fine. One of the really cool parts about basketball and the way that it has evolved and changed over the last decade or so, is it is now positionless. You'll watch lineups where all five guys on the floor are 6'8". You'll watch, you know, lineups where the center is 6'8", and the power forward is 6'6", and so on. You'll have really big lineups where no one is shorter then 6'6", and so on. Looking back at those 2020 Warriors, they should have paid less attention to we need a center and more attention to how do we surround Steph Curry with as many good and talented players as possible. This is one of the many ways that the NFL and the NBA are different. In the NFL, you draft for need, right? The NFL draft is like grocery shopping. You go out, you buy the things that you need to make dinner, and then you go home. You don't worry about value. In the NBA, it is all about value. You take the best player available, especially when you have a top four pick. Drafting for fit when you're in the top four is like remodeling your kitchen based on the fact that your toaster's broken. Sure, like you need a toaster today to make breakfast, but you don't pass up on like a high-end marble countertop island just because you're looking for a spot to plug in a $20 appliance. In 5 years, you won't care about the toaster. You're going to care about the value of your house. Okay, and when you look at the Pacers, that is how they need to evaluate this. I think A.J. DeBonta is like the marble island in that analogy, and Darren Peterson is the toaster that fits the current outlet. I'm also a big believer in the idea that smart people figure it out. Rick Carlisle, his staff, and Tyrese Halliburton are incredibly smart people. And you have to be smart to play for the Pacers. Like, that is just a prerequisite to even be considered to be drafted. So I'm sure whoever the Pacers wind up taking is going to check that box. This is one of the nice parts of having Tyrese Halliburton on your team. He is so smart. He is such a gifted playmaker that almost anyone can play beside him and do what they do well. It's part of why Miles Turner went from being like an 18.7 rebound a game guy here in Indiana to being nowhere close to that during his time in Milwaukee. He wasn't playing alongside a point guard as good and as gifted as Tyrese Halliburton is at getting guys the ball in spots where they can do what they do well. And the Pacers have to use that to that advantage when they make their first pick. I've heard several people mention how Darren Peterson is the best fit for what the Pacers need right now. James Wiseman was the best fit for the Warriors in 2020. But now, 6 years later, we're at the end of Steph Curry's career, and they're about to hand the franchise off to Brandon Podziemski while James Wiseman is out of the league. A guy that they basically won a championship without in 2022. That's the last thing that the Pacers want to do. There's one thing in basketball that always works. It's called talent. Darren Peterson can do one thing. He can score. That's the one thing he did really well at Kansas, averaged 20 points per game and 24 games played. He didn't create for others at Kansas. That 1.6 assists per game mark is pitiful for a guy who had the ball as often as he did. He wasn't an elite defender at Kansas. He wasn't a great rebounder. And he had some injury issues during his time there. Not a fan. But sure, yeah, he could probably come off the bench for the Pacers next year and, you know, kind of run that second unit in a similar way that Benedict Mathurin did without all of the rebounding that Benedict Mathurin brought to the table as well. The best players in the NBA can do multiple things. When people talk about the best players, they say they can score and they can dot, dot, dot. Cam Boozer can score and he's a good passer. Cam Boozer can score and he's a good rebounder. Cam Boozer can score and he has a high basketball IQ. A.J. DeBonta can score, and he's a good passer. A.J. DeBonta can score, and he's a good rebounder. A.J. DeBonta can score, and he's a good defender. There's no and with Darren Peterson. There's and with DeBonta and Boozer. And that is why I prefer those two guys over Darren Peterson, even though Darren Peterson might be the better fit for the Pacers right now. But what about in 5 years when Tyrese Halliburton's, you know, moving into his early 30s, still in a good spot in his career to help you compete for titles, while Pascal Siakam is kind of aging out of that at the age of 37? I want and. Like, Pascal Siakam's a good player because he can score and he can rebound. Pascal Siakam's a good player because he can play on and off the ball, and he can score, and so on. Think of these prospects kind of like stocks. Darren Peterson is a pure growth stock. He does one thing. He produces points. But if the market shifts, he has a bad quarter, he has a bad series, you're stuck. AJ DeBonsa and Cam Boozer are blue chip diversified portfolios. They pay dividends in passing, they have equity in defense, and they've got growth in scoring. When the playoffs get tough and the defense takes away your primary option, a pure stock crashes. But a diversified one, a player with an and, keeps you in the green. So I think it's very clear what the Indiana Pacers should do if they wind up with a top four pick. Hopefully the lottery balls are in their favor. Take AJ DeBonsa. If he's on the board, when you have your opportunity to pick, take that guy. I don't care that he's a power forward. Don't care at all. He's athletic enough to play small forward. And let's say for some reason he can't play small forward. Then you can go small with Obi Toppin at center off the bench. This is something that I've heard multiple people say. Well, like if you take Cam Boozer or AJ DeBonsa, they play the same position as Pascal Siakam and Obi Toppin. So, like, when are they going to play? I love Obi Toppin. Obi Toppin is an excellent fit for this Indiana Pacer team. The way he runs the floor, his ability to catch and shoot from three, his athleticism and his ability to finish at the rim. Love Obi Toppin. Great fit. Not as talented as Cam Boozer or AJ DeBonsa. So I don't care that AJ DeBonsa is a power forward. If he's there, you take him because he's athletic enough to run the floor the same way that Obi Toppin does. He's a better passer than Obi Toppin is. I think he's going to wind up being a better defender than Obi Toppin is, and so on. And look, I don't care that Cam Boozer plays power forward either. Okay, he's a smart enough player that he can play alongside Siakam and Obi Toppin. This is where we go back to that point about how basketball has become positionless. Like there are lineups out there where you can play two power forwards and a center. You'll probably be better defensively with those lineups just because of the sheer amount of size that you're going to have on the floor. So sure, Darren Peterson is the best fit right now, but what about 5 years from now? When Pascal Siakam's 37 and the Pacers are gearing up for another playoff run, you're going to want another 26-year-old young guy who can come in and really make an impact. And that is hopefully going to be whoever the Pacers take with that top four pick. That has to matter in this pick as well. The Pacers can't obtain tunnel vision where they only focus on next year. Because you want to be relevant 5 years from now, unlike the Golden State Warriors. They settled for the toaster with James Wiseman as opposed to that marble countertop with LaMelo Ball. Because I think we can all agree, if they'd taken LaMelo at number two, they'd be in a significantly better position right now in terms of continuing relevance as a franchise going forward. So the Pacers should just take the best player available. Well, Jonathan, there's really no replacement for Pascal Siakam. There's not, but there doesn't need to be. This is where we go back to the fact that Tyrese Haliburton is a basketball supercomputer. His ability to just read the game, he is going to be the guy that primarily handles the ball for the Pacers for as long as he's here. For as long as he's here. Doesn't matter who else they bring in. That guy's the point guard. That guy's running the offense. And he's going to find a way, whether it's Cam Boozer, Pascal Siakam, AJ DeBonsa, Caleb Wilson, whoever, he's going to find a way to get them the basketball in a position where they can continue to be successful. So please, please, just take the best player available. Don't overthink it. Don't get tunnel vision. Don't fall into that, well, you know, Darren Peterson, he can help us out right now. He can help us more than these other guys. Yeah, he's not as good as those other guys. And it's not just about right now. It's about 5 years down the line as well. 317-228-1430. That is the number if you want to call in or text your thoughts on the Pacers and the lottery odds. Who do you want them to take? Who do you want them to avoid at all costs? And so on. Anything like that. Shoot, we can talk Colts as well. We can talk game sevens. I saw Haas saying that Joe Mazzulla needs to be fired. He's not going to get fired. That dude won an NBA championship a couple of years ago. Jamal Mosley got fired, though. We didn't talk about this really at all last week. With that being said, I mean, the Magic had a 20-point lead in game six, and they proceeded to score 19 points in the second half. Not a quarter. They scored 19 points in a half.
3: Have you ever seen a choke job like that before?
1: No.
3: That was insane.
1: I haven't seen offense that bad since my seventh grade middle school basketball team. I mean, come on. In a half. I said I wasn't going to share this on the air, but I'm going to. I played in a men's basketball league for the first time in my life this winter. We went 1-7. We were awful. We played 8 minute quarter. It was like two 20 minute halves, running clock. We scored more than 19 points in every half we played in. The Orlando, Jamal Mosley being fired absolutely should have happened. You were up 3-1 in the series. You totally collapsed, and I get it. The Pistons are really good and all those things. Like, that's great. That's fine. That's dandy. I understand that. But 19 points and a half? When you're up by freaking 20, and you can't generate a layup? You can't just, like, isolate Paolo on the block? You can't work him into a switch where he gets to attack Duncan Robinson and you get a layup? I mean, that's bad coaching. Everyone's going to rip Mazzulla, and trust me, I have plenty of thoughts on the Boston Celtics and everything that they did in their series and one of the issues with analytics. But ultimately, Jamal Mosley was the worst coach in the playoffs. 19 points. Just incredible. Doesn't get any worse than that. 19 points and a half, and then you lose Game 7 on the road. Even though your star went and got you like 38. Paolo was really good in that game, but no one else showed up for the ride, which has been the story of the Magic for a lot of the year. Just inconsistency and injuries. If Franz Wagner doesn't get hurt, they probably win that series. But he did get hurt, and that's not an excuse because the Timberwolves had Dante DiVincenzo get hurt. Io DeSumo got hurt. Their best player in Anthony Edwards got hurt, and they still found a way to close out the Denver Nuggets, and the Magic couldn't quite find a way to do it. I do want to talk Boston, though. I want to talk about these Game 7s because the Boston Celtics taught us a very valuable lesson, not just about the NBA, but about sports in general in this analytical era. I'll get into that in 3 minutes.
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1: Welcome back to The Real Jonathan Smith Show here on Indy Sports Ticket. Nick Padone of The Big Play Sports in Cleveland is set to join the show coming up here in about 20 minutes. We are going to talk about the Game 7s from over the weekend. But we had a caller during the break. Buzzard, what's going on? How are you?
30: Hey, I'm good, man. I hope you're feeling good after the mini marathon.
1: My calves are still incredibly sore. I feel a lot better, though, today than I did yesterday. That's definitely true.
30: Yeah, I would die if I did what you did on Saturday. But all right, so how much better do we feel and how much more exciting is it to talk about the Pacers draft when you have somebody like Pritchard making this selection versus the Colts when you're just like, Ballard's going to screw it up and it doesn't really matter? It's just more exciting.
1: It is more exciting, but there's also like, so you know how I did the big thing on how I think that Ty Simpson is going to be a bust, but then the Rams took him and now I'm like, oh man, might have gotten that one wrong. That's how I feel about the Pacers. Like, I just did that big spiel on how, like, I wouldn't take Darren Peterson. But now if they take him, I'm going to be like, gosh dang it, that means I'm wrong, you know?
30: Well, what's funny is Pritchard hasn't really killed it in the draft. His trades are what has him in this position. So he just does so well with roster management, which leads me to believe he'll get better at selecting the right person. That's just not, you know, a hot mess coming in. So it's just a lot better. I don't know if you remember – like the Al Davis, like Raiders, where they just drafted so poorly for so long. I've seen a tweet way back when that said, don't give the Raiders your draft pick. They'll just use it on drugs.
1: That's hilarious.
30: And that's how I feel about the Colts. Like, don't give them their draft. It's just, it's not going to matter. So.
1: Yeah, that's hilarious. I do think one of the luxuries that the Pacers have this year is I feel like by giving up the pick, if it's 5 through 9, they're basically telling you like anybody after 4, we don't think is going to make us much better, which means that they already like the roster. I feel like it makes it easier to draft when you already feel like you have a championship roster, if you know what I mean.
30: Yeah, yeah. Well, and I appreciated what you said, too, about don't just pick a guy to fit your needs. But I think for some reason, I just think Boozer's like he's already going to be a good player. But I think he fits the added rebounding, outlet passes. He does good running in transition. Even down to his dad knew how to be a – his dad was not a superstar, but his dad was a sustainable power forward for a long time in the NBA, and that family is uber competitive. And I just think that's an awesome fit for what they need, and he's a good player.
1: It is. I always like – and I think one of the nice things about the idea of drafting Cam Boozer – I always am a fan of drafting kids of guys who played in the league because they're just going to show up with a better understanding of what's required. And I think that's a really important thing for the Pacers rookie this year, whoever it ends up being, because most rookies are walking into a place where it's like, hey, man, you're going to get 25 shots a night and we're going to try to lose as many games as we can. Whereas this is really unique. They're going to walk into a place where it's like you might get 7 shots. You're probably going to play like 15 minutes off the bench. And, you know, Cam Boozer having a dad who we can go to and be like this sucks. And his dad's going to be like, dude, you're competing for a freaking championship. Shut up and move on, man.
30: Yeah. Yeah. Well, last thing, too. Did you happen to see – I'm a big fan of the Pistons now just by the way they play. I did not think they were going to come back and beat the Magic like they did. Did you have a chance to see that Duncan Robinson ESPN piece?
1: I did not. He sat down with Malika Andrews, right?
30: Yes.
1: Yep. Yeah. I think I missed it. I think I was hanging out with my wife when that happened.
30: It's a cool one. Oh yeah. No, I shared it on Twitter. It's an awesome story about him. And it just puts superstars like that a little bit more relatable. So I won't give away the story, but it is absolutely awesome with the Pistons. Now it's a very sad story. But it is awesome that he had the courage to speak out about his brother and trouble he's going through. It's pretty cool.
1: Okay, yeah. I will absolutely check that out then. Thanks for the call, Buzzard.
30: All right, man. Thanks. See ya.
1: You got it. Shout out, Buzzard. One of the most loyal misfits calls in every day. And we always appreciate it. So over the weekend, we had Game 7, speaking of the Pistons. And it was awesome. 3 Game 7s over the weekend. One was great. One sucked. One was okay. James Harden, I know Game 7s terrify you, so you can just, you know, turn off your radio for like the next 10 minutes or so. Game 7s ultimately come down to 2 things in the NBA. Your stars have to play well, and your role players, they have to make a couple of shots. This has been the truth forever. That will always be the truth. And so because everybody kind of already knows that, I want to talk about something that I think matters significantly more. We are in the analytics era of sports. NFL offenses are throwing the football more than ever because they learned that throwing the ball more usually leads to more points than running the ball does. NBA offenses finally figured out that 3 is worth more than 2, and if you can shoot 40% from 3, that is more points per shot than when you shoot 50% from 2. Here's the issue, though. Analytics are proven over a long course of time. It's the issue with the Boston Celtics approach. Haas, again, earlier in the YouTube chat was like, hey, Joe Mazzulla sucks. You know, forget that he somehow earned the 2 seed in the Eastern Conference despite not having his best player all year. But here's kind of the issue with the Celtics approach. In the modern NBA, everybody can shoot. Unless you play for the Orlando Magic or Detroit Pistons. Over the course of 82 games, it makes sense to take a ton of threes because you're not going to go on an 82-game shooting slump. It's not going to happen. If you have a team that, you know, shot 38% from 3 last year and you bring all those guys back, you're probably going to shoot around 38% from 3 again the following year. Right, so over the course of the season, taking all of these 3-point shots, it adds up and it leads to a lot of wins. But I'm willing to bet that at some point during that 82-game stretch, you have 7 games where you shoot the ball poorly. Like having a 7-game shooting slump is not hard to do at all. It happens relatively often in the NBA. And now you enter into the playoffs, where defenses are significantly more dialed in compared to the regular season, and it becomes very easy to go on a shooting slump, and that is what happened to the Boston Celtics. They are the most analytically driven offense in the sport. They took 42 threes per game in the regular season. They took 46 threes per game in that series against Philadelphia. Over the course of 82 games, that works because the averages even everything out. Over the course of 82 games, they were significantly better than the Philadelphia 76ers. And when you look at their roster, even without Jason Tatum, it made sense. They had plenty of shooting, and if they couldn't generate a three, then Jaylen Brown would find a way to make a tough mid-range jumper. That doesn't work in a seven-game series. Do you know what does work in a seven-game series? Jalen Brunson hitting 10 elbow jumpers. Joel Embiid catching the ball at the foul line where he just doesn't seem to miss. Shai Gilgeous-Alexander getting to his mid-range game. Tyrese Maxey getting to the rim with his speed. Donovan Mitchell getting to the rim. Pascal Siakam on like a mid-post isolation. All of those things work. They're super consistent. And the Celtics ultimately didn't have anything as reliable as that in their series against the 76ers. And the 76ers had two guys that they could rely on to consistently get shots that they liked. Tyrese Maxey got to the rim at will. And when Joel Embiid got healthy enough for the series, he scored inside of 12 feet. It felt like every time he touched the basketball, he made it look so incredibly easy. The three-point shot in the playoffs, it's like checking your luggage at the airport. Most of the time, it's great. You don't have to carry the weight around, and it just meets you at your destination. But in the playoffs, sometimes the airline loses your luggage, and you're stuck in a foreign city with nothing but the clothes on your back. It's where the mid-range game comes into play. A mid-range game, it's like your carry-on. Smaller, a little more work to lug around, right? Not as sexy sometimes. I don't know, maybe I'm just insecure, but like I feel awkward like holding on to like an oversized backpack where it's pretty clear I stuff like 12 pairs of underwear in there. I don't know, right? It's not as flashy, but you know that you have it. You aren't standing at the carousel of the three-point line praying for Peyton Pritchard's jumper to show up. You're reaching into your carry-on and pulling out a nice little Joel Embiid foul line jumper. You know you got it every time. This is why the Pacers have been so effective over their recent playoff runs. Sure, they generated some open threes. Aaron Nesmith hit a bunch of them against the Knicks. It was fun. But that wasn't their goal. They just ran their offense, and if it created an open three, fantastic. But most of their offense came through getting Pascal Siakam the ball in that mid-post area. And he would find a way to get a shot that the Pacers liked. Pascal Siakam didn't take a mid-range jumper I didn't like during that finals run last year, because it's a reliable thing for him. Every time he takes it, you feel good about that possession. And he gets to it so easily. And that is something that you have to have. You have to have something that is just easy for you to go to. Because when you get to the playoffs, defenses are more engaged. There's more confrontations at the rim, so getting layups isn't as easy. Ask the Orlando Magic. The Detroit Pistons, you know, blocked 7,000 shots in that series against Orlando, right? And because teams are more dialed in defensively, their rotations on the perimeter are more crisp, and it becomes a little bit tougher to generate an open three. That is why you have to have someone on your team who can go get you a mid-range jumper. Some call the mid-range jump shot the lost art of the NBA, but I would argue it is the most important thing in playoff basketball. Because of analytics, defenses are all about stopping two things. They want to limit open threes, and they don't want to give up layups. They want you to take that 15-foot mid-range pull-up jumper. Teams are so incredibly willing to give that shot up. Okay? It is the least defended shot in the NBA. And it's why guys who have a mid-range game are so incredibly impactful in the playoffs. It's part of why I would like to see Tyrese Halliburton go to his mid-range jumper a little bit more often than he does. And it's why Pascal Siakam has been so important for the Pacers for the last couple of years in the playoffs. It's why the Oklahoma City Thunder are going to have an excellent chance of winning the NBA Finals again this year. Because anytime they need a bucket, their best player can get 12 feet from the basket and get an easy 2 points. It's why when Victor Wembanyama eventually figures it out, the majority of his points in the playoffs are going to come from the elbow, where he just turns around and shoots a nice little easy 12-footer. It is such an important and such a valuable thing to have. And when you look at Boston, they don't have it, or they didn't in that series. And it is an absolute requirement now to have any sort of chance to go on a playoff run. You have to have someone who can get you an easy shot 12 feet from the basket. And right now, the Boston Celtics don't have it. So cool, you can have all of your three-point shots. That's great for an 82-game stretch. But when things tighten up in the playoffs and the defenses turn the screws a little bit, you have to have a mid-range jumper that you can get to. Speaking of having that, Jaylen Brown going live right after losing Game 7. Chris, did you see this?
3: I didn't see that.
1: He went live on Twitch and was talking about the game. He was complaining about Joel Embiid flopping. I'm like, hey, man, you just lost Game 7. I don't really want to see your face for the next month.
3: Like immediately after he
1: immediately
3: did this.
1: Immediately after.
3: Wow.
1: He like got home and hopped on his computer and started talking about the game.
3: Keyboard warrior. Immediately, huh?
1: Yeah. I don't know, man.
3: Wow.
1: I just like, if I lost a Game 7 and I didn't play very well, I would be like, you know what? I'm not talking to anybody for a year.
3: Yeah, I'd find a rock to crawl under for a few weeks or something at least.
1: Especially if you're playing in Boston, because people up there are ruthless, man.
3: Absolutely.
1: You know, it's not like you're in L.A. where people don't really care. You know, like you're in Boston where people will crucify you if they have the opportunity to.
3: Very true.
1: And so that rubbed me the wrong way a little bit. But, you know, hey, man, he's Jaylen Brown, I guess. He can do whatever he wants. We had other Game 7s yesterday. We had the late game, Cleveland and Toronto. That series was about as textbook of a series as you'll find. The home team won every game. Nick Padone from The Big Show in Cleveland, he is set to join the show coming up here at 1 o'clock.
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1: Welcome back to the Real Jonathan Smith Show. Hour number two getting underway. Thank you for tuning in. No matter how you're tuning in, YouTube, Indy Sports Ticket. You want to head over there and subscribe. Maybe you're watching the show on X, _ Jonathan Smith, to follow me there and watch the show there. You can also listen on that Indy Sports Ticket app or 1430 AM. I am now joined by a guy who just does it all, man. On-air talent, social media director, sports reporter, Nick Padone from Cleveland, who had, you know, a great show yesterday on 92.3 The Fan in Cleveland. Nick, what's going on, man? How are you?
38: What's up, Jonathan? I'm great. How are you?
1: I'm doing really well. And I'll be honest, man, I'm glad that your Cavaliers pulled it off yesterday. Didn't know how you would be if they lost that game seven.
38: No, I didn't know how I was going to be either, to be honest with you. Obviously, the future of Cavaliers basketball as we knew it really was on the line yesterday in that game seven. So a brief sigh of relief for Cavs fans everywhere and truthfully for the organization itself, as they don't have too long to celebrate as round two against the Detroit Pistons and old friend JB Bickerstaff gets underway tomorrow in Detroit. The Cavs are going to have to win a road game if they want to win this one as the series moves on to Detroit for round two.
1: That's right. I am excited to talk to you about that series, but as soon as you agreed to come on today, there's one question I've been dying to ask you, man. I've never gotten to ask anyone this question before. What is it like going into game seven, knowing that James Harden is on the team that you're rooting for?
38: Scary is the word that comes to mind. To be honest with you, though, like, James Harden has been a pleasant surprise with the Cleveland Cavaliers. I think when that trade went down, a lot of people were instantly scared off about the playoff reputation, but also how that playoff reputation came to be. The fact that he had that reputation for being somebody that's kind of, you know, a ball hog offensively, or somebody that gets tunnel vision on the offensive side of the court. James Harden hasn't really been that with the Cavaliers, though. Like, he's been very, you know, playmaker minded on the offensive side of the basketball court. He's done a tremendous job, and it was on display in Game 7, unlocking both bigs. Jared Allen had really a career game in the third quarter where the Cavs needed him to have that kind of performance the most. I think Harden helped elevate throughout the regular season Allen and Mobley to new levels that the Cavs were yet to see. So I was, you know, innately nervous just because of the reputation that James Harden has in the playoffs, particularly in Game 7s, but at the same time understanding that the Cavs really so far, knock on wood, have not had that negative James Harden experience yet. Like, it's all been pretty positive since that trade that landed Harden in Cleveland in February, right before the Super Bowl.
1: It has been, again, joined by Nick Padone, who does a great job covering Cleveland sports. You can hear him on the Big Play Cleveland show. You can hear him on 92.3 The Fan in Cleveland. You can hear him all over the place. Yeah, the Harden stuff, I mean, just looking at what he did with Zubac in L.A., I kind of figured he'd do a lot of the same stuff for Jared Allen and Evan Mobley. And as they're moving on to this next round, they're going to have their hands full with Jalen Duren. And whenever I think about this kind of core for Cleveland and I think about them in the playoffs, I go back to kind of that first playoff, I believe it was their first playoff run. They played the Knicks, and Mitchell Robinson just gave them all sorts of trouble. With that being said, Jalen Duren has not been very good in these playoffs. How do you kind of see the front courts there kind of measuring up in that series?
38: The Cavs need Jared Allen to be the Jared Allen that he was last night. It's that simple. You mentioned Mitchell Robinson in the first playoff, you know, run of the Donovan Mitchell era and the fits that he gave Allen and Mobley both. Well, then I'll take you to the second postseason run of the Donovan Mitchell era, and it was the Wagner brothers with the Orlando Magic that were too much for the Cavs to handle, and it took the Cavs a rock fight seven-game series similar to what we just wrapped up against the Raptors for the Cavaliers to discard of the Orlando Magic those years ago. And then, you know, Jared Allen was injured and unable to go, you know, during Cleveland's postseason exit against the Boston Celtics, and then had some injuries that popped up last year against the Indiana Pacers. And that brings us to right now, present day, where he's finally healthy. And it feels like he's finally healthy with a head coach that he's got familiarity with. Kenny Atkinson has coached Jared Allen since their time together in Brooklyn with the Nets, a point guard that has really unlocked his play to the next level. Like, I think Jared Allen is playing with maybe a belief in himself and in this team that he might not have had in previous postseason runs for the Cavaliers, but this next test is going to be a big one, because Jalen Duren, even though he hasn't had a tremendous postseason so far, and it was a rough seven games for him against the Orlando Magic in round one, this is somebody that really ascended under JB Bickerstaff this season. He played at an all-star level all year, and it's somebody who wants to play with physicality. And we know that's the word that sometimes scares off these Cavaliers, but the Cavs were more physical than Toronto in Game 7, and that's ultimately what had the Cavs come out of that game victorious. So they need to keep that same exact mentality going into this next series against Detroit. If Allen could somehow find a way to be physical and mix things up down low with Jalen Duren, the Cavs will be a lot better positioned to escape round two and head to their first Eastern Conference Finals without LeBron James in quite some time.
1: Joined by Nick Padone, who does a great job covering Cleveland sports. You can follow him on X at NickPadone12. So you mentioned the Magic and kind of their physicality in that first series against Detroit. Watching that, you know, just absolutely insane series. Obviously, the Pistons coming back down from 3-1 and winning in a very convincing fashion in Game 7. Is there anything that you saw in that series that makes you nervous outside of the physicality that Detroit plays with? And is there anything that you saw that you kind of feel like Cleveland can exploit in this second round series against the Pistons?
38: Well, I do think the

0: have belief. I remember, after the Cavs won game five of the 2016 NBA Finals, and game six was getting ready to come back to Cleveland, and the Warriors had that 3-1 lead, but it was then 3-2. There was almost a little bit of belief, on Cleveland's side that was like, we've got them right where we want them. Even though you had a 73-9 basketball team with the, first ever unanimous MVP in Stephen Curry, like, it really felt like the Cavs had belief because they won that game five that they could finish this series and win it in seven. I think the Pistons got to have that same belief because they just finished the job. They came back from down 3-1 against a respectable Magic team, even though Detroit was the one and they were the eight. I don't think anybody had that going seven, but it did, and Detroit won and won game seven convincingly. So they've definitely got a belief in themselves right now, the same way that the Cavaliers probably are believing that they can handle business in round two. I think an area that the Cavs can exploit, though, in this series is they know J.B. Bickerstaff. J.B. Bickerstaff, Detroit's head coach, was the coach of the Cavs for the first couple of years here in the Donovan Mitchell era, and even before Donovan arrived and Evan Mobley's first, couple of years in the league, Bickerstaff was the lead man. And Bickerstaff, to his credit, he knows how to get these young, underperforming franchises completely turned around. But when it comes to best of seven series during his time with the Cavs, and I saw this come up at times during the Orlando Magic, there's just not enough offensive adjustments from JB. So I definitely think that the Cavaliers can utilize their shooting. Harden, Mitchell, these guys are going to have to be better against the Magic because the Pistons are not a great shooting team. The Raptors shot the basketball a lot better than people expected through six games. If the Cavs could buckle up a little bit more defensively early in this series and find a way to knock down shots on the road in Detroit, the Cavs should be positioned okay to get through the Detroit Pistons.
1: They should be. I mean, I like Cleveland to win the series just because they have more guys who can create offense that I trust compared to Detroit. Like with, I mean, you watched the series. Cade Cunningham did everything for the Pistons. Whereas with Cleveland, you have multiple guys who can kind of share the load between Harden and Mitchell. If Dennis Schroeder needs to kind of shoulder the load offensively for like a 3-minute stretch, he can do that. Detroit doesn't really have anybody. I know they've got Danish Jenkins, but like it's really his first year in like playing heavy minutes, and he wasn't very good in that Orlando series. And so I like Cleveland to advance. And the Eastern Conference as a whole is just, it's so fascinating because the Pistons are talking themselves into a scenario where they're good enough to win the East. And Cleveland's doing the same thing. And so is New York. And so is Philly. And it's just a complete and total crapshoot for who's going to come out of the East. Who do you like to come out of the East with the four teams left?
0: It's never felt this wide open, right? And I think there are a lot of Cavalier fans that felt that way last postseason until we ran into your Indiana Pacers, who reminded us that all of these teams this time of year are pretty good. And the Pacers turned that series into a track meet against the Cavs. The Cavs could not hang in transition, and your Pacers were able to make quick work and gentlemen sweep five games. And that was it for the Cavs in the second round. So the Cavs definitely are going to have to get that monkey off of their back in this series. They've got to get through the second round. It's something that's continued to follow Donovan Mitchell. Obviously, the lack of playoff success is something that follows James Harden. It's against J.B. Bickerstaff, who is a coach that was fired because of his lack of playoff success. So everybody is trying to get out of this second round. Cleveland and Detroit. I really think that this Eastern Conference comes down between the Cavs and the Knicks. I think they're the most two talented teams remaining. I'll be honest, I didn't have the Boston Celtics kind of collapsing in game seven the way that they did. I thought Boston and Cleveland were the two classes of the Eastern Conference, especially when both teams get everything figured out. I'll tell you this, though, Jonathan, like the Cavs didn't have everything figured out through 6.5 games against the Toronto Raptors. It really took until the third quarter yesterday where it finally felt like the Cavs became the Cavs. Even in games one and two against Toronto, when they were up 2-0, it just felt a little bit hollow. And then it certainly felt hollow in games three and four when the Raptors were able to even this series. So I don't think the Knicks are in for a walk in the park, especially if Embiid.

0: Embiid is playing and motivated the way that he seems to be. And I don't think the Cavs or Pistons are in for a walk in the park either. The Eastern Conference playoffs have been a treat, but it truly does feel that wide open. So if the Cavs could just finally put everything together, they should be positioned to be the last team standing and heading towards an NBA Finals.
1: Joined by Nick Padone. You can follow him on X at NickPadone12. He does a great job covering the Cavaliers and the Browns and everything else going on in Cleveland sports. So you mentioned how it felt like it took 6.5 games worth for Cleveland to figure it out. How much of that is on the players, and how much of that is a Kenny Atkinson thing?
0: I think it's got to be split a little bit when you're carving up the blame pie here, just because the Cavs players on the road in Toronto were dreadful shooting the three-point basketball, and that was supposed to be their advantage against Toronto, and we're anticipating that that should be Cleveland's advantage against Detroit, is the fact that the Cavs just have more offense than the Pistons do. But you need to knock down shots, especially on the road. Kenny Atkinson definitely came under fire a little bit, just because this was a series that a lot of Cavs fans thought should have been wrapped up in quick order. I'll admit, I thought the Raptors gave the Cavs way more of an issue than what I had anticipated going into this series, and there were some interesting things that unfolded with the lineup decisions and even game six with Evan Mobley taking that final shot. I think Kenny Atkinson's taken a good share of blame in this series, but as long as he's assembling the best rotation of the best shooting weapons that can be possible for the Cavs, I think that's really all you can do as a head coach in the NBA, on top of making sure your guys are prepared with the game plan. But I really think this series is going to come down to, can Donovan Mitchell have a much better series than what he had in the first round? And can James Harden really play that quote-unquote Robin to Donovan Mitchell's Batman role? Because that's why he was, traded for at the deadline, when the Cavs decided to get 10 years older, swapping Garland for Harden. It was to go in and try to make some noise and get to the finals this season. They've certainly got an opportunity to do so, because they should have way more offense than what the Pistons can offer.
1: Yeah, they certainly do have a lot more offense. And, I mean, the idea of betting on James Harden, I'm just never going to be a fan of. But at the same time, like, the move made sense. Because they've invested a lot in this core, and as much as I love Darius Garland, his inability to stay healthy during this time of the year, it's even worse, I think, to bet on that. So who do you think comes out of the West? Because it feels like we're on this collision course for a Thunder and Spurs Western Conference Finals, and that series is going to be awesome. Who do you like to come out of the West?
0: I'm with you. I think we get a Thunder Spurs conference finals, and then in that realm, like, it's just so hard to pick against the team that just won the championship last year, because they're tested. They've proven that they can. So I definitely think I like Oklahoma City to come out of the West again. It feels crazy to say, because it feels like they haven't been as dominant this year as they were last year, but the way that their playoff opponents are falling for them, I would love, as a Cleveland guy, to pick LeBron James to have one more miracle in him, and to have the Lakers upset OKC in round one. I think maybe that'll be an exciting series. I just don't know that the Lakers have enough. And then Wemby v. OKC. Wemby's only 22. He's going to be the face of this league for a very long time. It's just probably not his time quite yet. The supporting cast around him might still be too young and inexperienced. So for now, out of the West, I'll take the team that's been there, done that, and that's the Oklahoma City Thunder.
1: That's how I feel about it. Looking into it before the playoffs, because there are a lot of, the Spurs kind of felt like the trendy pick, but when you looked at the Spurs, six of their top seven scorers had never played in a playoff game before, and that matters at least a little bit, so I'm with you on that. Last thing for you, Nick, and I will let you go. Earlier in the show, I was talking about game sevens, and I was really kind of talking about how we're kind of in this analytical era of sports, and how you really see that with the Boston Celtics. I think they're the most analytically driven offense in the NBA. And, over the course of 82 games, averages kind of play out. And if you have a bunch of guys who can shoot and you shoot a lot of threes, you're just naturally going to win a lot of games, like Boston does. But you know, the law of averages kind of gets thrown out of the window in a seven-game series. At least that's kind of what happened with Boston. And so you have to have something that is incredibly reliable to go to. Like, for the Thunder, it's Shai Gilgeous-Alexander in the mid-range. For, you know, the Knicks, it's Jalen Brunson getting to the elbow. And for the Cavs, like, it's Donovan Mitchell. I don't know what it is. It's probably Donovan Mitchell going to the rim. But of kind of all of those options of, like, we need a bucket that's reliable, who do you think is the guy in the playoffs that you kind of trust the most when their offense kind of gets bogged down to find a way to score?
0: I would love to tell you Donovan Mitchell, just because Donovan's been a treat since that trade that landed him with the Cavaliers in 2022. He single-handedly, prior to the James Harden trade, has won the Cavs pretty much every postseason series that they've won to date has been on Donovan's shoulders. But he no-showed, to be honest with you, Jonathan. I do not think that Donovan had his best series against the Toronto Raptors. It really was the others. It was Jared Allen in Game 7. It was Schroeder in Game 5 that were able to power the Cavs against the Raptors. So as much as I would like to say Donovan, I don't know that I can. I think I'm going to give you SGA, man. I think I'm going to give you the reigning MVP. As long as he's got that title for at least a couple more weeks here, I think he's to be trusted the most, especially in that mid-range game. He could hit him from downtown as well, or going to the basket. I think just in those big moments, to have a reigning MVP, to have somebody who's a reigning NBA champion, and probably, I think right now, the OKC odds-on favorite to win another championship. I think if I had to put money on the player that I trust the most right now, I think it would be SGA.
1: Yeah, it probably has to be. I'm glad that you brought up Donovan Mitchell, because this is the first playoff series, even going back to his time in Utah, where he has not met the expectation I've had for him. Usually he exceeds it. I think he's one of the best. That might be a little hyperbolic. He is certainly one of the better playoff performing superstars in the NBA. And part of why I'm pulling for Cleveland is a guy who consistently shows up in the playoffs, like Donovan Mitchell. For him to not have a conference finals on his resume yet feels misleading. And so I'm pulling for Cleveland, even though I do really like this Pistons team as well.
0: And Jonathan, I'll leave you with this. He was one of the, I don't want to say driving factors behind the coaching change when the Cavs decided to move on from Bickerstaff and hire Kenny Atkinson, but everybody knew, like, Donovan was doing everything that Donovan could humanly do. He was superhuman. He was giving you 30, 40-point nights consistently, and the Cavs just weren't able to advance. So it was like you needed to get a coach that could unlock Donovan to a new level and unlock the rest of these role players to a new level. And they, you know, decided to part ways with JB and bring in Kenny Atkinson. So I hope Donovan enters this round two series against the Pistons with a little bit of a chip on his shoulder of his own, just knowing that he didn't have the best first round series against Toronto. You said it, you know, just fell short of expectations. He was still good. You know, Donovan Mitchell we're talking about. Like, he was still good. It just fell a little bit flat of expectations, where hopefully against his old head coach, the guy that kind of couldn't figure how to use him offensively, I hope Donovan just comes with a little bit more juice into round two and really powers the Cavs through maybe a little bit easier of a second-round series for us.
1: I hope so. Nick, thanks for your time, man. I really appreciate it. Maybe we'll talk to you again here in about 2 weeks whenever the Cavs advance, all right?
0: Yeah, let's do it.
1: All right, thanks, Nick. Thanks for your time, man. All right, that is Nick Padone. You can follow him on X at NickPadone12. Does a great job covering all things Cleveland sports. You can catch him on The Big Cleveland Show. He's on Dogs Daily. He hosts a show on 92.3 The Fan. Does an excellent, excellent job out there in Cleveland. And we do an excellent job here on this show, especially on Mondays, because we do Jonathan, Jonathout. We're bringing that your way in about 3 minutes. And here in about 40 minutes, we're playing a game. Tickets to Holiday World on the line. We've got some Game 7 trivia, some questions that I went out there and created myself. We will explain the game more at 2 o'clock when we play it. But coming back in 3 minutes, we will do Jonathan, Jonathout.
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1: Welcome back to the real Jonathan Smith Show here on Indy Sports Ticket. Thanks to Nick Padone for joining me in that last segment to talk about some of the game sevens from over the weekend. We got playoff games resuming tonight. Timberwolves and Spurs, 76ers and Knicks. Can't wait. I'm a little upset that they're not staggering them. Like, there's only two games. There's an East Coast game and there's a West Coast game. The East Coast game should start at 7, and the West Coast game should start at 9:30. Why we're having them overlap is just incredibly dumb. Anyway, time for a little Jonathan, Jonathout, the thing we do every Monday.
13: Bottom line, are you in or are you out?
14: What are you talking, in or out of what?
13: No time for questions, just action. In or out.
14: Okay, well, then I'm out.
13: I'm sorry, Jet. Actually, you're already in.
14: Okay, then why would you ask me?
13: Because I thought you would go, I'm in, Bob. And we would have had a really cool moment, but you kind of ruined the whole thing.
15: Still great. Segment right
1: it's
15: there.
1: It's so good.
15: That makes me laugh.
1: That movie's
15: time.
1: So funny. It's awesome.
15: Tell the people what movie that's from.
1: Central Intelligence.
15: There you go.
1: Great movie.
15: All right, Jonathan, Jonathout, Monday's edition, Monday, May 4th edition of Jonathan, Jonathout. The first one we have, Kentucky Derby fashion. The clothing, I'm assuming.
1: Yeah.
15: How do you feel about that? You in or out on dressing up for the Kentucky Derby?
1: Totally out. I want to go to the Kentucky Derby. Maybe I'm ignorant. Maybe there's a dress code or something. I don't know. I want to go to the Kentucky Derby in sweatpants and a hoodie.
15: I heard that.
1: And see what everybody else does. I want to show up like I'm Adam Sandler. I want to look like I'm wearing clothes from when I was 7 years old that I never threw away.
15: So specific.
1: I want to do that so badly, just to see how everybody else reacts. John Buzzer said that the clothing makes it fun. I don't know. Could you imagine, like, you paid all this money to go to the Kentucky Derby, and some lady in some obnoxiously oversized hat sits in front of you and you can't see because she has some ridiculous hat on? That would just upset me.
15: I would agree with that 110%. Next one, Jonathan, Jonathout on the game sevens this weekend. Past week.
1: We'll go in. You know, the Pistons and Magic game was not great, but that's okay. My guy Paolo still played well, just no one else for Orlando that decided to show up. The 76ers in Boston and Celtics game was awesome. Like, that game was back and forth. You had big shots late. You had stars really showing up, kind of pulling their weight. So that game was really enjoyable. And then, you know, Toronto and Cleveland, you just kind of knew that Cleveland was going to pull away. Just Toronto just didn't have the horses. No pun intended there. Huh. And so like that one kind of went how I thought it would. You know, they hung in for the first half, but the second half they just didn't have the talent to kind of to hold serve.
15: Fair enough. Jonathan, Jonathan on the Indy Mini. I think I know the answer to this, but go ahead and encourage.
1: I'm in this year. Probably out next year. I do think everyone should do it once just to run around the track. Like, as someone who has never been to the Indy 500 and can't go this year, it was such a cool experience. Okay, now, getting into the track was terrible because you run, like, straight downhill and then you run straight uphill, and that's not fun. But, like, once you're in there and you just, like, you see the stands and you're on the asphalt, it is just such a unique thing. So in just for that experience, getting to kiss the bricks is really cool as well. So I would say I'm in.
15: Very good. Jonathan, Jonathan out on playing slow pitch softball after running in the Indy Mini.
1: Okay. This was the best part of my weekend.
15: Okay.
1: So I had a conversation. So for those who don't know, I went to a bachelor party directly after the Indy Mini where we played sports all afternoon. So one of my best friends, he's getting married on May 24th. And after we were done kind of playing all these sports, we had this conversation where we talked about, like, there are some guys who go on to play like Division II and Division III sports where you see them like after they've graduated college and you're like, you're just like me, man. Like, you probably just like knew somebody and that's why you got to play in college. And then there's other guys that you see after college that play Division II or Division III
15: sports. Booty cheeks! Mike is playing around with the thing here.
1: So. Okay. Like, Mike, what's that for? And then there's other guys after college that, like, you go play with them, you're like, holy crap. I never could have played Division II or Division III. And so that perfectly, I think, encapsulated how I felt going into this slow-pitch softball game. Where I was like, I need these guys to know. They're like, I didn't just get to play college for some random reason. Like, I needed them to know that I was really good back in the day. And so I had, like I said, that was the best part of my day on Saturday. I had so much fun.
15: That was the bachelor party.
1: Yeah.
15: Sports.
1: Yes.
15: Very good. It says Jonathan Smith all over it.
1: It does. It does.
15: Very good. Jonathan, Jonathan on the NL Central being the best division in baseball.
1: I'm in. Only division in baseball with three teams that have 20 or more wins. I mean, you know, the Reds are on right now. The Cubs are playing pretty well. The Pirates are, you know, surprisingly good this year. Obviously, you know, calling up the number one prospect in baseball. You've got Paul Skeens. Like, they're a really good team as well. The NL Central's rolling this year.
15: Okay. Very good. As always, I add a few of my own questions because I like to pick your brain. We're still getting to learn each other a little bit. So, Jonathan, Jonathan out on the UFL. And I just got to say, you know, yesterday while I was kind of hanging out, I found myself watching, you know, towards the end, the Birmingham versus Orlando. I couldn't tell you what their teams are. But are we in or out on watching the UFL until the NFL season picks back up?
1: I'm out on watching it, but I think it's a good thing. So I'm out on watching it because when the NFL season rolls around, it's like it's all I do. And I love football. Like, you know, Saturday, like Friday nights now, like you have Big Ten games in the fall. And then obviously all day Saturday, you've got big college football games. And then Sunday, you have all your NFL games. And then you got Monday night football. And then you have Tuesday and Wednesday off. And then you have Thursday night football. And then you're rolling again. And so by the time the UFL rolls around, I'm less like I'm all footballed out. But I do think it's a good thing because, you know, there are guys like the Jesse Bates, kicker for the Lions, got his start in the UFL. There are different guys who make the leap every year from the UFL to the NFL. And so from that perspective, I think it's a really good thing.
15: Sure. There were a few recognizable names in there. I don't remember them at the moment. But, yeah, that's not something I was crazy about admitting, watching the UFL yesterday and seeing 20 people in the stands. But, hey, man, to each of their own. Anyway, Jonathan on cruises. You ever been on a cruise ship?
1: Dude, I went on my first cruise last summer. Totally in. They're okay. The best. I freaking, like, my wife and I are not going on a prolonged summer vacation this year. We're going on a trip with her family. And when this came up, Amelia and I were immediately like, we should all go on a cruise. Because there's always something to do. If you want to do nothing, you can. But, like, there's always something going on to go and be a part of. You can watch people sing karaoke.
15: Yeah.
1: Which is a lot of fun. You can play pickleball on the pool deck. You can go sit in the pool. It is the best vacation I think I've. It's the best vacation I've been on as an adult.
15: Really?
1: Yes.
15: Okay, I would probably have to say Jonathan out just because of the seasickness and.
1: Man, I got seasick one day. We brought those little patches that you can put behind your ears.
15: Right.
1: Put them on, and I was fine the rest of the way.
15: I'm sure you saw the story about the Hanta virus or whatever over the weekend.
1: Huh.
15: Yeah, some rats or some kind of virus going wild on this cruise ship over the weekend, taking out 3 people. Stuff like that. I'm just like, no, I'm good. That's, you know, because that's how coronavirus got over here, right?
1: Bats, but yeah.
15: Okay, well, still going to be Jonathan on that. Last one I have for you today, because we know, you know, it's a busy week as far as, you know, May the 4th, we got Cinco de Mayo tomorrow. But Mother's Day coming up on Sunday, and some people look at it as a Hallmark holiday. Like, are you in or out, Jonathan, on Hallmark holidays? Like Mother's Day.
1: My mom is listening right now.
15: Hi, Jonathan's mom.
1: She commented in the YouTube chat, so I think I have to. I'm in.
15: You better be in.
1: I'm absolutely in. Now, I mean, like, look, I'll just be honest. Like, I won Mother's Day this year already.
15: Sure.
1: My mom has been begging me and my 3 siblings to run with her for forever. I am the first one to do it, you know, to run a half marathon with her. And so I automatically win. With that being said, I saw this card over the weekend. Do you have siblings?
15: Yeah, half brothers and sisters, yeah.
1: Are you the oldest?
15: I'm kind of in the middle.
1: Okay, good. That means I can say this and you won't be offended.
15: Sure.
1: I saw this card where it said, everyone messes up the first time. Happy Mother's Day from your second born. I was like, I should have gotten her that.
15: Clever.
1: But, yeah, really clever. Really clever. And so, yeah, I'm in. I love my mom. She's the best, you know?
15: Good. There's nothing wrong with being in or out of the Hallmark holidays. I'm probably out on it because I'm the type that believes.
1: Christmas?
15: No, that's not a Hallmark holiday. I'm talking about, you know, like Valentine's Day, Mother's Day, Father's Day, stuff that's like Hallmark, like we need to sell our cards and here's special
1: gifts.
15: That's
1: what you mean, not Hallmark movies.
15: Right.
1: Because Hallmark movies are like, that's a Christmas thing. Okay, but yeah. That makes sense. Okay.
15: That's kind of like.
1: So you're anti-big card.
15: Yeah, in a sense, it's just something that I believe that you should show mom love every day, not just one particular day of the year. Same
1: That's
15: goes
1: right.
15: with Valentine's Day. You don't need a specific day to buy somebody flowers or a card or whatever.
1: That's fair.
15: That's what I meant by Hallmark holiday. But you should always say that you love mom.
1: I do. I do love my mom.
15: Well
1: she knows
15: done.
1: That. She knows that. So, all right. That was a good one.
15: I love my mom too, by the way.
1: I'm glad you said that. That's good to hear. I'm glad. Would you consider yourself a mama's boy?
15: Absolutely. Because, I don't know, dad wasn't around, I guess. Like, single child. It was mom and all the ladies in my family that went along with it. Grandma, aunts, you know, cousins, all females. So mama's boy. Sure.
1: Okay. I don't know if I would consider myself one or not. We'll get an appeal. Mom, I know you're listening. Would you consider me a mama's boy? I would probably say yes. I don't know why I would say yes. I love my mom. You know, that's all there is to it.
15: There you go.
1: Yes. So, all right. A little bit of Jonathan out for you on a Monday. We have also got Holiday World tickets that we are giving away. We're doing some Game 7 NBA trivia. So if you think you know a lot about the history of Game 7s in the NBA, get ready to call 317-228-1430 here in about 20 minutes or so. We have the NBA Draft Lottery coming up on Sunday, the second most important thing about Sunday after Mother's Day. And as we count down to the NBA Draft Lottery, we've been getting a takeoff every day on a scale of 1 to 7. And we've already done 7 and 3, so we've got 5 numbers left to go. And we will do another one of those takes in about 3 minutes.
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1: Welcome back to the Real Jonathan Smith Show here on Indy Sports Ticket. Thanks for tuning in, no matter how you're tuning in, whether that's YouTube, X, the Indy Sports Ticket app, 1430 AM. It is greatly appreciated, no matter how you are tuning in. Coming up here in about 20 minutes, we are playing a little bit of trivia for your chance to win tickets to Holiday World. 317-228-1430 is the number for when that time rolls around. But right now, though, we have the NBA draft lottery very quickly approaching. And as always, as we continue our countdown to the NBA draft lottery, we draw a random number. We have a take corresponding with that number. Do we have the sounder right now for it? Or are we fixing that? No sounder. That's okay. We don't need it. We'll do old school radio. Mike, if you could do me a favor and do like a lottery sound on your own. That's perfect. That's, hey, I mean, that was a, I don't know. I thought that was pretty good. I don't think I could do much better, but much better than that. Today we rolled the number 2. So for those of you who've missed this on previous shows, basically we took a scale between the numbers of 1 and 7 because the Indiana Pacers are going to draw anywhere between the first pick in the NBA draft or the 7th. Obviously, if it's picks 5, 6, or 7, it goes to the Clippers. 1 through 4, the Pacers keep. So in honor of the lottery quickly approaching, we have takes on a scale of 1 to 7. Things that I like on a scale of 1 to 7. Today, we drew the number 2, and I hate commercials in winning time on these broadcasts. There is nothing worse than a team being down by, you know, 2 with, you know, 4 seconds left to go. They're running the field goal unit out onto the field to attempt a 47-yard game-winning field goal. And CBS or Fox or whoever has the game decides to take 3 minutes to show you some commercials about, you know, erectile dysfunction pills and car insurance and all that other nonsense. Okay, like, I just want to watch the game. I want to see how it pans out. You know, like, when Daniel Jones is about to potentially lead the Colts down the field to make the playoffs for the first time in 6 years, I want to watch that immediately. I don't want to wait 3 minutes to watch all these commercials about products that I don't need. I think it's one of the most annoying things that happens in sports on a scale of 1 to 7. I like it at 2, so that is why it is our number 2 today as we continue to count down towards the NBA draft lottery coming up on Sunday, the second most important thing happening that day after Mother's Day. We had something really important happen today. Stephen Holder reporting earlier today that Colts quarterback Anthony Richardson reported for voluntary offseason workouts after staying home the last 2 weeks, working out with his trainer in Jacksonville. So Colts aren't anywhere closer to trading him. Doesn't seem like it's going to happen, even though Anthony Richardson requested to be traded. There's also no indication that they're going to release him. So he's back right now for the time being. Now, this is what should have already happened. It's kind of insane that he didn't show up 2 weeks ago. He wasn't going anywhere. It wasn't going to happen, right? There were too many average quarterbacks in this draft class that I think everybody else wanted, you know, to be willing to give up a 6th-round pick for Anthony Richardson. And they shouldn't want the guy. I mean, like, dude's done nothing. You know, you can't walk into the league, complete 58% of your passes, and then expect for people to be clamoring for you. Like, you got to show some ability to play the position, and he hasn't done that. And so, until he does, he's going to continue to be stuck here in Indianapolis. The best thing for him is to do what he's doing right now. Come into camp, you know, talk to your agent, have him, you know, go to different reporters and say, oh, man, Anthony's having a great camp. Anthony Richardson's come back a new man. And then go play really well in the preseason because you know he's going to get to play during the preseason. If Daniel Jones isn't ready to go week 1, then there's a decent chance that you're going to see him play week 1, him or Riley Leonard. Now, obviously, if you get beat out by Riley Leonard, then good luck getting out of Indianapolis. But if you do beat out Riley Leonard and you do get to play a little bit week one, or maybe, you know, Daniel Jones gets hurt. That's 1,000% in the cards when you look through his career. And you have the opportunity to play for like 3 or 4 games, and you go 2-2. Then congratulations, Anthony. You have now taken your trade value, which is at a whopping 0, and you've elevated it to a point where maybe a team is willing to take a chance on you. Maybe the Cardinals bring in Carson Beck. They say, man, what a waste of a draft pick. We really should have listened to the real Jonathan Smith show, who told us that this was going to be dumb. And then from there, you know, you can kind of move on and, you know, maybe you bring in Anthony Richardson or, you know, whoever else it winds up being. So we'll see how it goes. But this is 1,000% the right move for Anthony Richardson. Go to camp, work your butt off, play really well, and then kind of see how things progress from there. Okay, so I'm glad that the second string quarterback on the Colts roster volunteered to show up to voluntary workouts. Hallelujah. Chris, I mean, this seems like the easiest thing ever. Like, just show up to this.
15: That's all you got to do.
1: I mean,
15: just be there.
1: Seriously. I mean, you know, Daniel Jones is going to be there. You know, he's going to take a lot of the reps and do all those things. Just, you know, show up. Look pretty. Don't do anything dumb. Maybe the Browns will call and say, hey, we would like to add a 10th quarterback to our roster. We'll send you a 6th-round pick for Anthony Richardson.
15: And I think that'd be generous, too. You know what I mean? Like, I don't see him going anywhere or nobody is going to trade for him. To be honest, I kind of see him going to the UFL.
1: That'd be awesome. That'd be incredible. That would be...
15: He'd probably be the best player in there.
1: He'd be the most athletic.
15: For sure.
1: You know, if the UFL held a dunk contest, Anthony Richardson would probably win it. I mean, he's just, you know, there's just so much more to playing quarterback than how a guy moves and how far he can throw the football. I mean, we saw Phillip Rivers come out of retirement. That dude had been retired for almost 5 years. And he showed up and played really well. Even though whenever he threw, every time he threw the football, I thought he was hurt. Like, it looked like it caused him pain to throw the football. And yet he was a better quarterback than Anthony Richardson ever could have been last year. Because so much of it is about what's between the ears, knowing what the defense is going to do, putting in the time in the film room, leading up to the game, you know, understanding how the opposing defense works, understanding the counters within your offense for how the opposing defense works. And when you watch Anthony Richardson, it doesn't feel like he understands any of that. And there's a part of me that gets it, because when you're that gifted growing up, you don't have to know all those things. It's like, yeah, they might be blitzing here. They might not be. But, you know, if they do blitz, like, I'm 6'4", I run a 4.440, and I weigh 250 pounds, like, I'm just going to break the tackle and then find someone open. And then all of a sudden, a 6'3", 260-pound edge rusher hits you, and it's like, oh, that feels a little bit different. And then you hit the ground, and you're like, oh, I think I just cracked my ribs. And then you don't play for a month. Like, that is the Anthony Richardson story. There's one quarterback in the NFL who's brilliant, and I'm not saying that he's not, who can get away with, like, failing to slide the offensive line to pick up a blitz. It's Josh Allen. He's the only one. And everybody else outside of that, though, if you're going to survive, like, you have to be able to slide protections and hit your hot reads and do all those things. And that is just, you know, it's the same thing that we've said about Anthony Richardson ever since he got here. He's not good enough at the easy things. He makes the easy things look hard, and he makes the hard things look easy. And teams in the NFL aren't going to want you if that's the case. And that is what has happened to him. And I'm fascinated to see kind of what his season looks like here in Indianapolis, because, I mean, you know, Daniel Jones has a history of getting hurt. I don't think that the Colts mind having, you know, Riley back there, but I don't know. I'm just so intrigued to kind of see what winds up happening with him, because, like, he is really talented, and that's not going to change. But you know, he's a little immature. I do think that it's a sign of maturity, him showing up to practice. You know, let's turn that hat around. We'll really be cooking. But he's, you know, like, he's also young. Like, I'm sure that he's going to continue to grow up. The issue is, you're not going to be a starting quarterback in the NFL if you're in the process of growing up. Like, you have to be able to walk up to the podium day one and sound like Fernando Mendoza did. I don't know if you saw this over the weekend, but the Indiana football team from last year, they're going to the White House here at some point because that's what you do whenever you win a championship. And someone asked Fernando Mendoza if he was going to go, and he was like, I am at the bottom of the totem pole. If they are visiting the White House on a day where we have practice, I will be at practice. Like, you have to have that in you from the moment that you show up in the NFL, or you wind up like Kyler Murray, who didn't win very many games. He was too busy playing Call of Duty. You wind up like Baker Mayfield, who was like okay in Cleveland for a little bit, but ultimately fell off. He moves down to Tampa, gets serious about his game, and all of a sudden, he's like a borderline Pro Bowler every year. So you have to show up mature and ready to go. I don't think that Anthony Richardson did that. That's why he's in this predicament that he's in now. And now, you know, he's got to rehabilitate his image a little bit. And I think that showing up to voluntary minicamp is the best way to kind of start that.
15: Well, we know that he's not going to the Packers because that's another option that he could have had. However, just announced that the Packers are signing Tyrod Taylor. So there's one less spot for Anthony Richardson to go to.
1: Good for Tyrod Taylor.
15: Yeah.
1: Not a bad backup. But here's the thing. Like, if you're the teams that are looking at, it makes sense for the Packers to take Tyrod Taylor because if Jordan Love gets hurt and is going to miss 3 weeks, Tyrod Taylor is good enough to go 2-1 depending on who the opponents are. And that can be the difference between making the playoffs or not. Anthony Richardson is not to that point. Like, if Anthony Richardson has to start 3 games for the Colts this year, the Colts are probably going to go 0-3 in those 3 games. And those are the kind of guys that go to, like, Carolina or Cleveland, teams that aren't going to be super competitive this year. Buzzer chiming in saying Richardson doesn't seem competitive. He doesn't. He seems very okay with being average, and that doesn't work in highly competitive professions like the NFL.
15: So that's kind of like the position that he's in now. The Colts are basically like, you don't have to be here. You can if you want to. So this has probably created that non-competitive mindset for Richardson too.
1: Yeah, he's just, but even coming out of Florida, like, he just seemed, I don't know. I don't like nonchalant in my quarterbacks. You know, like, Peyton Manning was super precise about everything. So was Tom Brady. So was Philip Rivers. Like, being all loosey-goosey as a quarterback, trying to lead a team, doesn't really work. So maybe it's just a personality thing with Anthony Richardson. But at some point, like, you can't just be so nonchalant about everything. You have to start taking things seriously. And maybe that's happened for him. Maybe that's why he's showing up to voluntary, because I highly doubt that it's voluntary, workouts. So we'll see what he ends up doing. But right now, pull out your phone, 317-228-1430. That is the number. Call in for your chance to win a pair of tickets to Holiday World. Love that place. The summer is coming up. School's almost out. You need something to do with your kids this summer. Take them down to Holiday World. 317-228-1430. 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
1: Hour number three of the Real Jonathan Smith Show is getting underway here on Indy Sports Ticket. Thank you for tuning in, no matter how you're tuning in, whether that's YouTube, Indy Sports Ticket. 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So many ways to listen. Really no excuse not to. It is 2 o'clock. We are waiting on callers, 317-228-1430, for your chance to win some tickets to Holiday World. We got Ross on the line, who's already won like six different tickets to Holiday World, so we can't really give him any more. Ross, what's going on, man? How are you?
8: Hey, that was last year. I've only won four this year.
1: Okay, gotcha.
8: But hey, well, all six of us had a great time. So yeah, definitely, I don't know why nobody called in so far, but definitely go. It's worth the trip, no matter how far you're coming from. So just wanted to touch on some of the draft stuff you were talking about earlier. I've said for, you know, obviously you take DeBanza if we get the number one pick, you know, presuming he would go number one. I think that's the guy for sure. But I really like Boozer just because of his productivity, his pedigree, his like you mentioned, he can do more than just score. You know, he has good game awareness, especially I think they played saw a couple of his games, but particularly that game, I think it was like a national TV game, Michigan and Duke.
1: Yeah.
8: Like one of them was number one, one was like number three or something. But yeah, he just was relentless, you know, passing, rebounding. He seems like he can do it all. I think he could be like the Pacers Draymond Green without being a total nut kind of guy, you know.
1: Yeah.
8: Kind of in that role of, you know, like a difference maker and that kind of stuff. So, you know, we definitely have to get the pick first, but yeah, I think that, you know, Peterson would be kind of a project. I think you kind of, to me, it seems like he would be pretty similar to what Mathurin gave you. So I don't know what you're kind of replacing one with the other. He has a higher ceiling probably and all that. So, but yeah, that would be my pick if we didn't get DeBanza.
1: Yeah, my thing with Peterson, even comparing him to Mathurin, like Mathurin could like really rebound, and like that's something Peterson didn't really do. He's not as big. I don't think he's as good of a defender. I just feel like the only thing he does is score. And someone hit the text line earlier, and I missed it, but he basically said that whoever sent the text basically said that Boozer doesn't do anything elite. And I think just hearing the way other people have kind of talked about the draft, I think people are treating Cam Boozer like he's like this consolation prize if you get the third pick. I don't think that's true at all. Like, he shot 39% from three. Like, he's got really good touch around the rim. I think he's got really good strength. Like, he's a good passer. He's probably a little limited defensively just because he's not a freak athlete. But, I don't know, like, Halliburton is limited defensively, but because he's so smart, like, he's just always in the right spot. And I think Jokic is the same way. And, like, when you're in the right spot and you're 6'8", 230 pounds, like, you're going to find a way to get some stops. And so
8: We don't necessarily need, you know, like a team like the Kings or the Nets, or they're looking for their guy to turn their franchise around. And I think we're in the fortunate spot that we don't have to find our next, you know, our quarterback. You know, like Mendoza just went to the Raiders or whatever, like they're a quarterback, you know, away from turning things around. You know, we already have our good foundation and winning culture and whatever. And I think Boozer already kind of has that. And so it's like, if we got, you could say the same about Carlos, like he was never the guy on any team, but he was like a multiple time all-star and great role player and could put 20 and 10 and whatever. So I think he could definitely bring that as well, but we don't need a guy to come in and just be the LeBron or whatever. But obviously if DeBanza is there, you know, I think he's got the most potential to do that while being kind of ready-made and is kind of a dog and really brings it, all that kind of stuff. And you didn't really question him like you kind of did Peterson some of the season. And he just looked kind of like, some of the times I saw Peterson play, you know, he just almost looked like he was wandering around out there too. So, you know, you wonder how complex the NBA game or whatever, if he's going to handle it right away or if it's going to take a while too. But I also want to say that it was probably when you were a little kid, but I know you're a Mavs fan.
1: Yeah.
8: And back in the early 2000s, mid 2000s, you know, they had to make a rule change to the playoffs because the several years in a row, the Mavs and the Spurs were the best teams in the West and possibly the whole league, but they were playing each other in round two, like year in, year out. And it's like, imagine if we had to see the Spurs and the Thunder this round and not in the conference finals and almost like the de facto finals in a way. But it's like, I'm glad that they made that rule change back then so that we're not getting, like, I don't know. It's a shame the Pacers aren't in the playoffs this year because it seems like a healthy Pacers from last year would have, like, walked to the finals with this competition, in my opinion.
1: Yeah, it really does. They were, I mean, this roster's really, really good. And that's, I think, part of why the Pacers were willing to give up the potential first-round pick this year. It's because they know that this roster is already really good. It'll be one of the better ones in the East again next year. So I think that's a really good point, Ross. Thanks for the call, man.
8: Yep, thank you.
1: See you, Ross. 317-228-1430. If you want to call in now for your chance to win a couple of tickets to Holiday World. Summer is right around the corner, and you need something to do with your kids. Holiday World, it's a great place to take them for a nice summer afternoon. And, yeah, the Cam Boozer thing is, I'm so fascinated to see where he goes. He was the number one ranked player in his class for a reason. I mean, like, there's a reason for that. It's 'cause

0: really like about Cam Boozer, to kind of piggyback off of one of the points that Ross made, talked about how, like, when Darren Peterson didn't have the ball at Kansas, you could see him just kind of wandering around the perimeter, not really sure of himself, not really knowing what to do. When you're Darren Peterson and you've been the best player on every court you've ever played on, unless Cooper Flagg or Cam Boozer was on it, then you always have the ball and you get to make every decision and you're given the green light in pretty much every situation. And then all of a sudden you get to Kansas where everybody else is really good, and all of a sudden you don't have the ball as often as everybody else. And now you got to play off the ball. And it's probably the first time in Darren Peterson's life that that was the case. And this is one of the things that I like about Cam Boozer. He spent his entire life playing with his twin brother, who's obviously not as good as Cam Boozer is, but was a really good point guard. Which means Cam Boozer had to play off the ball a lot. And he had to learn how to cut. And he had to learn how to post up. And he had to learn how to do all of these extra things other than create a shot for himself on the ball or create a shot for somebody else on the ball. He knows how to play off the ball. And that is a really undervalued and underrated trait of a lot of these guys whenever they get drafted. Because there's one ball, there's 30 teams, the best player gets the ball in their hands on all 30 teams. That is the very simple reality of it. And so the majority of the guys who get drafted this year, they're not going to be the best player on their team. Even the guys who get drafted, you know, really high. Because whoever the Pacers take, they're not putting the ball in their hands. They're going to put it in the hands of Tyrese Halliburton, Pascal Siakam. And then whenever that second unit comes out onto the floor, the ball's going to be in TJ McConnell's hands. Okay? That is what we need. John Buzzer chiming in saying, can I leave my kids at Holiday World for a couple days to give myself a parenting break? I think that's a great idea, especially for you, because you've got, I think you've got a senior in high school. So yeah, but hey man, welcome to adulthood. You're going to take your siblings to Holiday World and I'm going to stay here. Good luck. I recommend packing some snacks and then, you know, cut them loose. 317-228-1430 if you'd like to play a game for your chance to win a couple of tickets to Holiday World. We're probably just going to give them to you, but, you know, the game makes it more fun, you know? It's way better than you just calling in saying, I would like the tickets. So, plus, you may learn something. I don't know. It's a good time. I did all this work to put together these questions.
1: So, if nobody calls in, you can ask me, and I'll probably get them all wrong. But I'd like to guess.
0: Okay. Sounds good. Sounds good. Again, that number is 317-228-1430 if you'd like to call in for your chance to win a couple of Holiday World tickets. You can text that number as well if you just want to be part of the conversation. And of course, you can comment on YouTube or X as well. Ross with another great comment in the YouTube chat saying that watching Embiid against the Celtics made me think I'm glad we got Zubac. It's a really nice thing. It's a really nice thing because, look, Miles Turner, I'm always going to appreciate him more than everybody else did. Like his ability to shoot the ball was such a big deal for the Pacers' offense last year. Obviously, you're losing that with Zubac, but what you're losing with that, you are gaining, and his ability to defend the rim, which is incredibly important. And you are also gaining his defense. Or excuse me, I already said that. His ability to defend the rim. You're gaining his screening ability. This dude's one of the best screeners in the NBA. It's one of the most underrated skills in the league. You need a good screener. And you're gaining a guy who, you know, if Siakam's in foul trouble and you need an easy 2 points, you can duck the ball into him. And he can find a way to post up and get some buckets for you, which is a very valuable thing. Because it's just nice to have a guy who can get you an easy 2 points in the playoffs. Okay? So, 317-228-1430 for your chance to win some tickets to Holiday World. Again, we've got some trivia questions for you. And I'm excited. The questions are good. You'll like them. I promise. Well, I don't know. I don't know if I can guarantee that you'll like something, but I don't know. Did you watch the Game 7s?
1: You're going to like it and you'll love it.
0: That's right. You're going to like it. You know, it's like when your parents are making you eat eat your vegetables. Yeah. It's like, you're going to eat your green beans and you're going to like it.
1: That's a topic for another day. We should.

0: Yeah. Stuff that mom used to make us eat that we didn't like.
1: Green beans.
0: Much. Okay.
1: Hated them.
0: Yeah.
1: Still do.
0: Here. Same here.
1: Still do. But
0: yes, I did watch the game sevens and the Magic and Pistons. That was, I wish I could say that was cinematic, but that just to watch the fallout from that, I think they were up by 24 around halftime and then just kind of fell through in the second half. And I don't know if I'd ever seen anything like it that severe of a, you know, just not showing up for the second half. You got game seven. You can't be doing that. I know that. And then the Celtics, I didn't expect them to lose to the Sixers at all.
1: I didn't either. Not at home.
0: Not at home.
1: Which one of our trivia questions has to do with home games for game sevens. So there you go. There's a little hint for you. 317-228-1430. If you'd like your chance to win a couple of tickets to Holiday World, if we don't give them away, I guess we give away four tomorrow. Is that what we're going to do?
0: Yeah.
1: Someone who has like eight kids is just going to be like, they're going to be waiting until Friday. Like, nobody, please don't let anybody else call in all week. I need all 10 of these. I don't want to pay for a babysitter. But at the same time, I think I'd rather pay for a babysitter than haul eight kids to Holiday World.
0: I would agree with that.
1: Terrible. That sounds awful. Like, I like kids. Not enough to take 10 to Holiday World. Sounds like way too much work.
0: I mean, when my daughters were little, obviously they had all their little friends, and we went to the different parks around Indiana and, you know, rode rafties down the creek or whatever. But they entertained each other. It wasn't like I had to watch other people's kids, but, you know, yeah. So that was...
1: Are you a roller coaster guy?
0: No, I do not do heights. Sorry. I don't run. I don't do heights. And everything else I'm cool with.
1: Everything else? Snakes? You do snakes?
0: Nope, that's another one.
1: Okay, all right. Dude, I love roller coasters, man. I'm going to Holiday World at some point this summer. Haven't been. Was supposed to go last year. And then my boy got his heart broken. And so we called it off. We're like, never mind. It was the night before. Me and my wife were supposed to go with him and his girlfriend. And then the night before we were supposed to go, I get a text. And he's like, hey, man, I don't think we can go to Holiday World anymore. I was like, oh, okay.
0: That's not cool.
1: Yeah, it sucked. I felt so bad for him. I drove all the way over and, you know, had to be a good friend.
0: That should have been all the more reason to go, though. Like, hey, man.
1: Well, like, we had four tickets, and so he was supposed to bring her, and it was going to be like a double date thing. And so, yeah, it all got messed up from there, which, you know, it happens sometimes. You know?
0: I see.
1: It's a bummer. It's a bummer. All right. Last call for it, 317-228-1430. That is the number if you want your chance to win a couple of tickets to Holiday World. You don't have to take your kids. You can just go with your wife.
0: That's right.
1: Or girlfriend. Or mistress, I guess. I don't know. Whatever floats your boat.
0: You could have a Mike Vrabel date at
1: Seriously.
0: Holiday World.
1: I mean, if that's, you know, if you want to be a sleaze bag, go right ahead.
0: Make a Holiday World mixtape and
1: that's right.
0: Make a whole thing out of it.
1: Watch out for PIs while you're riding roller coasters.
0: See, I wouldn't do the roller coasters. I'd go to the water park, though. Water park's legit. I'm all about the water stuff.
1: Oh, nice.
0: Yeah.
1: I like a good water park. I just don't like being wet. That's the thing. I don't like walking around the park wet. It's not fun.
0: Well, on a hot day, you dry off pretty quick, so.
1: That's fair. That's fair. That's fair. All right, 317-228-1430. Last call for your chance to call in and win Holiday World tickets. If you call in, we will play the game in 3 minutes. If not, we're going to play the game anyway. We'll test Chris's knowledge on game sevens in 3 minutes.
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1: Welcome back to The Real Jonathan Smith Show here on Indy Sports Ticket. Thank you for tuning in, no matter how you're tuning in, whether that's YouTube, Indy Sports Ticket. 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It's greatly appreciated. No one called in. What a bummer. No one wants to go to Holiday World, I guess. You should. It's a great place. So instead of testing a listener's knowledge, we're going to test Chris's knowledge.
0: This should be entertaining.
1: 10 questions. Wait, what is this? Never mind. I got a text message from somebody, and I was like, what are we looking at here? Never mind. Okay, 10 questions about Game 7s, about the history of Game 7s. Well, you ready, Chris? You ready for this?
0: I'll do my best.
1: Do we have game show music today? Do I need to stall for a couple minutes?
0: I mean, yeah, it's unavailable. No.
1: What?
0: Sorry.
1: Oh, that's okay. It happens. All right. Question one. Which team has played in the most game sevens in NBA history?
0: No multiple choice. I'm just taking a shot in the dark.
1: Just taking a shot in the dark. I'll give you a hint because there's no multiple choice. Okay. Think like prominent NBA franchises.
0: Okay.
1: The more popular ones.
0: Probably Celtics.
1: Celtics, yes.
0: Hey, let's go.
1: Do you know how many appearances they have?
0: Not a clue.
1: 36 after Friday, okay. Saturday, whenever they played their game seven.
0: 36 game sevens. All right.
1: You're one for one.
0: Hey, let's go.
1: Question two. In the 2016 NBA Finals, which team became the first ever to come back from a 3-1 series deficit to win game seven on the road? Oh, come on. This is like one of the most famous comebacks in the history of the sport.
0: Who was on the team?
1: If I tell you that, you'll know it immediately.
0: Was it the Thunder?
1: No, it was the Cleveland Cavaliers.
0: Okay.
1: Coming back against the Golden State Warriors. Question number three. True or false? There you go. 50-50 shot here. True or false? Every single active NBA franchise has played in at least one game seven.
0: False.
1: It's true.
0: Oh, man.
1: I know. Isn't that crazy?
0: That's wild.
1: I was shocked. I was like, the Wizards have made the playoffs since they went to a seven-game format?
0: What? The Pelicans, too?
1: Yeah.
0: All right.
1: I know. Pretty crazy.
0: Okay.
1: So, you know, and I mean, it has to be true. It's on the internet, right? That's
0: right.
1: That's how that works,
0: sure.
1: I think.
0: Yeah.
1: All right. Next question here. I got to pull my tab back up because I checked the wrong thing. Where did that tab go? There it is. Nope. Wrong tab. This is great radio right here. There we go.
0: Look at Ross over here answering the questions in the chat.
1: Question four. Which legendary center famously went 10-0 in game sevens during his career? Played center.
0: Vlade Divac.
1: No. No.
0: Rick Smits.
1: No. No. Go back to the Celtics.
0: Center?
1: Mm-hmm.
0: Well, it's not Shaq.
1: Nope.
0: Are we talking current? Jason Tatum?
1: Nope. Old, dead guy.
0: Oh, man.
1: Died probably about 5 years ago.
0: For the Celtics.
1: The NBA Finals MVP. Did you see the answer?
0: Russell.
1: Yeah. It's Bill Russell.
0: There you go.
1: All right.
0: I am not great at this.
1: It's okay. It's all right. Hey, at least you're playing. You know, we got all these pansies listening to the show who didn't want to call in and try to do this.
0: That's okay. They just want to hear me get them all wrong.
1: Who holds the record? Okay. Before I ask this question, new idea for when we do these games.
0: Okay.
1: We have someone call in, and we have 10 questions like this. And instead of having them answer the questions, we have them guess how many you get right.
0: Yeah, that's fair. Yeah, let's just throw my embarrassment out there in the circle. I like it.
1: All right. Question five. Who holds the record for the most points ever scored in a single game seven? Current player in the Western Conference.
0: LeBron.
1: No, that's a good guess, though. Do you have a second guess?
0: SGA.
1: I'll give you one more guess.
0: Current player in the Western Conference.
1: You're on the right track. Not currently in the playoffs.
0: Not currently in the playoffs. Because they were eliminated, right?
1: Eliminated in the play-in. Yep.
0: I don't know.
1: You can guess it. Come on. Think far west, like on the West Coast. Played in the play-in.
0: Maybe the Clippers.
1: Nope, not the Clippers. They beat the Clippers.
0: Dude, I don't remember who played last week. Let's see.
1: Come on. I'm going to say it, and you're going to be like, gosh dang it, of course.
0: Probably. Give me another hint.
1: Is
0: it Seth Curry?
1: It's Steph Curry. Yeah. Did you cheat on that one, too?
0: No.
1: No, you didn't?
0: It just got there.
1: Do you know when... Do you know how many points?
0: 38.
1: 50.
0: Nice.
1: 50 points, 2023 against the Sacramento Kings.
0: You came up with these questions, right?
1: Yes.
0: Okay.
1: Yeah. Question number six. Only one player has ever won the NBA Finals MVP while playing for the losing team in Game 7. Who was it?
0: Was it Kobe?
1: Nope. Played for the Lakers, though.
0: He was
1: the
0: MVP.
1: Died recently. He's the logo.
0: He's the logo?
1: He's the NBA logo.
0: It's not Jordan. He's not dead.
1: Nope.
0: And he didn't play for the Lakers.
1: He did not. two for two on that.
0: Was it Robert Horry? He's not dead. Rick Fox.
1: Nope. It's Jerry West.
0: Oh, man. I'm not good with the old basketball.
1: That's
0: stuff.
1: Okay. That's all right. We're getting there.
0: Making me sweat all right. Over here.
1: So the first three questions were easy.
0: Okay.
1: The second group of three was a little bit tougher. This last group of three, it's rough. Okay.
0: All right.
1: In the iconic 1970 Finals Game 7, also known as the Willis Reed game, which Knicks legend actually led the team in scoring with 36 points and 19 assists to secure the title?
0: I don't have a clue. I'm going to say
1: Frazier.
0: There you go.
1: Okay. Also known as Clyde Frazier. All right. Question number 8.
0: This was for Holiday World tickets?
1: This is for Holiday World tickets. Yeah. Which NBA coach has the most unenviable record of losing the most game sevens in playoff history? This guy got fired this year, coached in the Eastern Conference.
0: Was it the coach from the Magic?
1: No. Older. Former player. Coached the Celtics and won the NBA Finals in 2008.
0: Has an
1: awful sounding voice. It sounds like gravel.
0: Like gravel. I don't know, man.
1: It's yes, you do. He coached the Bucks.
0: Oh, Doc Rivers.
1: Doc Rivers. There you go. Do you know how many losses?
0: No.
1: Take a guess.
0: 7.
1: 10. Seven's close. That'd have been really fitting though for game sevens.
0: Right.
1: Would have
0: been.
1: All right. Question 9. Oh, jeez. I forgot about this one. This one's brutal. Kawhi Leonard hit the shot for the Toronto Raptors to win Game 7 against the 76ers in 2019. Do you know what I'm talking about?
0: I do.
1: Okay.
0: I remember that one.
1: How many times did the ball bounce on the rim before falling in?
0: You can't be serious. Was it 3?
1: 4. Close. That was, okay. That's a good guess. All right. Here we go. Lightning round. You ready?
0: Let's do it.
1: All right. Who hit the go-ahead 3-pointer in the final minute of Game 7 for the Cleveland Cavaliers in the 2016 NBA Finals when they came back from down 3-1? It's not LeBron. It was the other guy.
0: For Cleveland.
1: Former number 1 overall pick. Played at Duke. Has crazy handles, plays for the Mavericks now, but didn't play because he tore his ACL.
0: Shooting guard?
1: / point guard, yeah.
0: Okay.
1: Kyrie Irving.
0: Okay. I didn't know he was with the Mavericks right now.
1: Yeah. That's okay. That's okay.
0: My knowledge is not great.
1: All right. If you get this one, you can have the Holiday World tickets. Okay.
0: Sweet.
1: Which city hosted the first ever NBA Game 7 in 1948? I want to see if anyone in the YouTube chat knows this.
0: I'm obviously going to guess because I don't know, but I'm going to say Philadelphia.
1: They played in the game, so partial credit there. Okay, here's another hint, okay? This city does not currently have an NBA team.
0: Seattle.
1: Great guess. That's such a good guess.
0: That's the first one I think.
1: That's not right, but that's okay. A great guess.
0: Cool.
1: St. Louis.
0: Oh.
1: The St. Louis Bombers.
0: Ah.
1: Later had Moses Malone on their team in the ABA. I want a Moses Malone St. Louis Bombers jersey so badly.
0: Okay.
1: I've been looking for them. Can't find him anywhere. But hey, that's fine. All right.
0: That was the toughest thing I've ever done in my life, Jonathan.
1: I've got 2 more.
0: Oh, no.
1: We're not done. We got 2 left.
0: Okay.
1: How many game sevens have gone into double overtime? Now, it's a rare thing, obviously. How many game sevens have gone into double overtime?
0: In
1: the history of game sevens in the NBA.
0: I'm going to say 4.
1: 1.
0: Okay.
1: It happened in 1957 between the Celtics and the Hawks.
0: Jeez.
1: All right, last one. Oh, man. Former Pacer is the answer to this question. Okay? Which Laker role player hit a massive clutch 3-pointer in the fourth quarter of Game 7 of the 2010 NBA Finals against the Boston Celtics?
0: Former Pacer?
1: Played for the Pacers, was a part of a very famous Pacers versus Pistons game that happened in Detroit.
0: Is it Ron Artest?
1: It's Ron Artest. Okay. Good job. There we go. Ending on a win.
0: Yeah.
1: Ending on a win.
0: I'll take it.
1: All right. bonus question.
0: Oh my god!
1: Telling you, I came prepared today. I wanted
0: you did.
1: Someone to call in. And
0: I know.
1: Called in.
0: I know the answers like you knew WrestleMania answers.
1: Seriously, yeah, yeah. All right. Statistically, who is more likely to win a game seven, the home team or the road team?
0: Obviously the home team, wouldn't it?
1: Yep, the home team. Would you like to guess the percentage, the percentage of time that the home team wins game seven?
0: 48%.
1: Okay, Chris, I want us to back up here. You said that the home team is more likely to win, and then you went with a number under 50%.
0: So it's obviously more than 50%.
1: More than 50%. Yes.
0: We're going to say 52%.
1: Okay. 75%. Wow. 75% of the time, the home team wins game seven. Oh, man.
0: I'm not great with math either.
1: That's
0: obviously.
1: Okay. That's all right.
0: All right.
1: That's why we're doing this. We're not building rockets
0: and
1: or anything like that.
0: No holiday world for me.
1: Oh, man. That was so funny. That was fun. That was awesome.
0: Glad I could be here for your entertainment.
1: I mean, look, sometimes you have to be willing to be the butt of the joke.
0: Hey, I'm cool with it.
1: It is, you know, it's just a part of being in radio, you know? If you can't make fun of yourself, then go do something else.
0: I feel like I should have known more of those, though, but...
1: Yeah.
0: That part of history in my brain.
1: There's like a couple of them in there, like the... I don't know. I figured that you would get the 2016 NBA Finals one. I figured you would get, honestly, outside of that, like the rest of them are pretty hard. Those are pretty difficult. How many did you get right? Three?
0: I'm not sure anybody would have been winning World Tickets.
1: You got the Celtics one right. You got the Doc Rivers one right.
0: And I got the Artest one right.
1: You got the Artest one right. You got three right. Three for 14. not too shabby. Not too shabby.
0: Could always be worse.
1: All right. If you want the tickets, we'll just give them away now. 317-228-1430. We won't make you play a game. You know, you can hop in and out real quick. No questions asked. Outside of, like, the things we need to know to send you the tickets. So, again, 317-228-1430 if you would like a couple of tickets to Holiday World. When we come back here in about 3 minutes or so, we will talk about... Now someone wants to call in. 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Golly. 317-228-1430. We'll be back in 3 minutes.
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1: 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No matter how you are tuned in, it is greatly, greatly appreciated. Congrats to Matt for winning the Holiday World tickets. I'm just disappointed that Matt didn't want to play our game. I don't know what it is, man. I feel like we're fun guys. I don't know.
0: Matt would have got more than I would have, I bet.
1: Absolutely. I mean, they were hard. Like, I'll be honest, I didn't know a lot of them until I did the research. So, you know, there's that. Oh man, jeez, dude, this show has flown by. Today's been so much fun, and that is really all that you can ask for whenever you do a radio show. We've got, speaking of fun, we haven't talked about the Kentucky Derby, and we have to do that. Golden Tempo had one of the best comebacks in the history of the Kentucky Derby. I watched it at a bachelor party. The funniest part, someone bet on, oh gosh dang it, what was that horse's name? I don't want to call it the wrong thing. The Great White, I think was the name of the horse. Something like that. We had a guy. They go out, where's it at here? Yeah, Great White. One of the guys in the bachelor party bet on Great White, and then like 2 minutes later, Great White had an incident where it bucked off the guy who was, bucked off the jockey. They couldn't get it into the stable, or whatever the little gates are that they run out of. And so, basically, like, it didn't race. And so my buddy lost his, I'm pretty sure he lost his money. Which I think is absolutely hilarious. That has to go up there with the worst beat of anything. I mean, absolutely hilarious. Ross chiming in. Ross, you're right. Matt didn't win the tickets. He received tickets. You know, we're turning into the freaking NCAA over here. We're just everybody gets tickets. Everybody gets into the NCAA tournament for March Madness. You know, basically the same thing. What are we doing over here? I don't know. But Great White ends up not running, so my buddy lost his money, which just makes me laugh. And then the race starts, and no one's paying any attention to Golden Tempo, because Golden Tempo was at the back, was in last place for like three quarters of the race, and then in, you know, the last quarter mile, pulled out its inner Fast and Furious. I live my life one quarter of a mile at a time, and turned on the jets and hawked everybody, looking like DK Metcalf running down Buda Baker about 6 years ago, and ends up winning. Showed off the closing speed we all hope that CJ Allen and AJ Halsey have, you know. But my favorite part of this story, as magnificent as the comeback was, Jose Ortiz was the jockey for Golden Tempo. His brother was the jockey for Renegade, the favorite to win the race. What an elite feeling. Like, anytime you're the underdog and you win, just like the feeling of overcoming the odds is awesome. It's a great feeling, right? But there's nothing like being an underdog and then coming back to beat your brother. Because that is exactly what Jose Ortiz did. Okay, like that has to be an elite feeling. Not only did Jose Ortiz win the Kentucky Derby, but he upset his brother to do it. Like that just has to be, you know, the cherry on top, right? I mean, come on. Incredible stuff. Chris, I know you said that you missed it, but seriously, if you get an opportunity to go back and watch the race, it's like it's not even a minute. Watching Golden Tempo literally be all the way in the back and then pull it off in the last quarter mile, it's incredible.
0: This entire event, Kentucky Derby, is only like it lasts just a couple minutes?
1: Yeah.
0: So this whole weekend affair is just for the 2 minutes, and then it's just one race, right?
1: There's a bunch of races leading up to it.
0: Okay, like heats.
1: I'll be honest. I don't really know. Heat. I just know that there's multiple races. It is a full day at the racetrack where you're making bets and doing all that kind of stuff.
0: Right. This one's the main event, though.
1: But this is the main event. I got you. Yeah.
0: Okay.
1: Yeah. So this would be my guess. I don't know. So I don't want to speak out of line. If someone wants to call in 317-228-1430 and, you know, explain how this works. I'm assuming that it's kind of like boxing where you have like your undercard and like, you know, you can bet the undercard and do those things and then you slowly kind of work your way up.
0: That makes sense.
1: To the main event. That's why I'm assuming that it works. But I have absolutely no idea. Jeez, John.
0: I just read that.
1: John Buzzer chiming in saying it's like my date night. A lot of prep work for just a minute of thrill. Hey, man. It happens to all of us, you know? So sometimes that's just the way it goes.
0: I don't know, man. I got mine. You better get yours.
1: Okay.
0: Best effort Friday. I don't know if you took part in that, but we might have to move to Wednesday with your hump day music. We might have to move Best Effort Friday to Wednesday.
1: What?
0: Best Effort Friday was something that Dan
1: had
0: created.
1: Okay.
0: On Fridays, everybody went home and took care of business with their spouses.
1: Oh.
0: But now I think we should move it to Wednesday because of your hump day
1: because
0: music.
1: Because of Over the Hump Day?
0: Yeah.
1: Okay, gotcha. Okay.
0: Sorry. Best Effort Friday. Now you're caught up.
1: Yeah. I was like, what?
0: I thought you knew.
1: Okay.
0: He didn't do it when you were here?
1: No.
0: Okay.
1: No, that's a new thing. That's good though. That's fun. That's fun. I like that. I like that.
0: Yeah.
1: I try to give my best effort every day. You know, that's just me though.
0: Well, you're young. You can do that.
1: That's true.
0: My age, once a week.
1: Once a week. Hey, man, that's. I love the there's a joke where it's like, do you know how many times on average a Japanese guy has sex in a year?
0: Tell me.
1: This is a true stat.
0: Okay.
1: About three times a year.
0: Really?
1: Yeah. That is a true stat. And so there's this bit where guys will look at their wives. These guys are idiots as far as I'm concerned. And they'll say, hey, do you know how many times a year a Japanese guy has sex on average? She goes, no, I have no idea. He'll go, about three times a year. She goes, oh, like that's interesting. He goes, yeah. I didn't know I was Japanese either. which is a crazy thing to say.
0: Yeah.
1: To your spouse. Would not recommend, personally. Wouldn't recommend doing that at all. Yeah. I don't know how to smoothly transition from that topic. So we're just going to jump right into the NBA basketball games that are going on tonight. Okay. I am a big fan of NBC. I think NBC has done a fantastic job all year in terms of making NBA games feel like big events. But tonight they have upset me. We have two basketball games. We have a game being played in New York City, the Eastern time zone. We have a game being played in San Antonio. Why in the world are the Knicks playing at 8 p.m. and the Spurs playing at 9:30? There's two games tonight. One game should be at 7. The other game should be at 9:30. Simple as that. The game should not be at 8 o'clock and 9:30. These games should not be overlapping. Okay? Like that should not be happening at this point in the year. If I was the NBA, I would be incredibly upset because I would want as many eyes on the games as possible. And when you're overlapping them, that's not going to happen. You're making people choose between the Knicks, the biggest brand in the sport and the biggest market in the sport. You're making them pick between that and Victor Wembanyama, the new face of the league, the new guy that fascinates everybody. You should not be forcing fans to make that decision. You should stagger the games properly to where they don't overlap. Jeez Louise. Just insane stuff there. Golly. There are certain things that should just be common sense. And for some reason, this isn't common sense for everybody. I don't understand why that is, but, you know, it's fine. Whatever. My official finals prediction was wrong. I had the Celtics and the Thunder. The Thunder look great right now. I have no idea who's going to come out of the East. You know, I talked about this a little bit last week. I hate that the Pacers just kind of had to take a gap year because of Halliburton's injury. Because they would have been, look, things happen. Guys get better. Guys regress. But it feels like they would have been right in the mix this year with everybody else in terms of an opportunity to come out of the East. Because the Pistons have a lack of on-ball creation, something that you need in the playoffs. When it comes to, you know, the Cavaliers, they're not as good. I don't think they're very good defensively. I always like the idea of playing against James Harden in the playoffs. The Knicks continue to run into the same issue. I think it's going to be really tough for them to get stops against these better offensive teams with both Karl Anthony Towns and Jalen Brunson on the floor. I think Philly is going to give them all they can handle. Honestly, if the 76ers win that series, I won't be surprised at all. So I have no idea who's coming out of the East. And that's what makes these games, I think, so fascinating tonight. Can't wait for it. May the 4th be with you is also today. And someone was tweeting at me earlier. I think it was Volter. Volter was chiming in, saying that he would rather watch a Chris Ballard press conference than the three newest Star Wars movies. I feel like that's brutal.
0: That's pretty bad.
1: Yeah. I'm a very casual Star Wars guy. You know, like, I catch a lot of the references, but not all of them. I am likely to go see the new Mandalorian movie on May 22nd. Like, all of the big stuff I'll watch and I'll pay attention to. With that being said, to act like the last three movies, you know, movies 7, 8, and 9 are terrible compared to like the second group of three that were made. So like in order, movies 1 and 2 are not good. Like they're not good movies. Okay. The third one is See, and I'm such a Star Wars guy that I don't remember the names of them. But like I thought that 7, 8, 9 was better than the grouping of 1, 2, and 3, even though the third movie is really good. It's fun. You know, you got Anakin where he officially turns to the dark side and all that kind of stuff. It's obviously a really important movie when it comes to the prequels, but 1 and 2 are terrible. No good at all. Yeah, so there's your 20 seconds of daily Star Wars content. Chris, what am I going to talk about now? I'm not really a runner anymore, so I can't bring up how I ran every day. What do I bring up now?
0: Your dunking progress? Isn't that what you're working towards next?
1: That's the next thing.
0: Maybe we'll like measure you every week like we were doing with Dan's weight.
1: Really?
0: He was trying to lose weight so that he could get KFC.
1: That's a terrible reward.
0: KFC. I mean, that's what his goal was. He was trying to lose some pounds, and he was like, I'm going to earn me a 12-piece or something like that, right?
1: Okay, so fair
0: maybe
1: enough.
0: Yeah. We work towards your next goal, which is what dunking. You said, dunking.
1: Dunking. Okay. I got to lose weight to make that happen. But yeah. Okay, sounds good. I can talk about that. And when I dunk, I will win. Not if. When I dunk, I will post the video, and I'll wear something special, kind of like this, the day after I do it. All these new listeners are watching. They're like, this guy's an idiot. He's doing the whole Terrell Owens thing. Sunglasses inside. Is this a daily thing? No, not a daily thing. I just felt really cool after running 13.1 miles on, 13.2 miles on Saturday while you probably sat on your couch and had a better Saturday than I did. But, you know.
0: Are sunglasses in a metal the equivalent of a backwards hat, or is this like?
1: backwards hat. I don't know. Terrell Owens is pretty good. So I would say no. All right, that's going to do it here on The Real Jonathan Smith Show. Thank you so much for tuning in. We'll have another great show for you tomorrow starting at noon. Chris, thank you as always for all of your hard work. We're giving away more Holiday World tickets tomorrow, so we will have another game to play. We'll keep talking Colts, Pacers, and everything else going on in sports. We will talk to you tomorrow starting at noon. See you.

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3: 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I never ran so fast on a home run, he said, after his sprint to the finish this May 4th, 1975, this date in Reds baseball.
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0: ran his eyeballs out. You can't even believe the heart of that horse to get up and finish the way he did. Commissioner Ears, are you sure that horse's name isn't Golden Ticket? Sign the clones. Well, I'm sure. It's not you have a golden tempo. What we didn't get into was whether or not we ran out of time. If the horse is going to run to the Preakness. It's always been a very unusual ask. They run a really, really challenging race 2 weeks after the most challenging race of all to their career. And it's just the way they've always done it. They're making some noise about a new TV contract whereby they'd push it back a week. I've always said this. We almost always never ran our horses more often than 4 to 6 weeks. And you're asking her to run the most challenging race other than arguably the Belmont in 2 weeks' time. That's a lot. That's a short, short turnaround. Rome, I'm so happy that Cherie won the Derby, but I do wish they went back to the early days of Derby entrance. These big fields are leading to so many instances where it's hard for the best horse to win, and we keep getting these Derby long shot one-hit wonders. I don't know that she's a one-hit wonder. We don't know that. Maybe. Maybe not. And taking, you can't take anything away from her. They all ran in the same field. Listen, believe me, nobody speaks from experience more than me because we ran the Breeders' Cup race and Cher Belief got his ass hammered out of the gate and then hammered again 100 yards in. And although I handled it with great class, you can't tell me that did not affect the outcome of the race. He finished in fourth. Two of the three that finished ahead of him, he had already beaten in big races. So believe me, I know about big fields. And I know about trainers that instruct other horses to slam into your horse, allegedly. You know what's interesting? One more thing about that. A number of people referenced that she kept screaming at the jockey, "Come on, Jose, come on, Jose, come on, Jose," with no reference to the horse. I don't know why that is. Maybe she knew what horse she had. Whenever I was in that situation, I was focused on the horse more than the jock because I flipped it on its head. I knew what we had in the jock. And frankly, you love jockeys. Mike Smith was one of my favorite guys. You love jockeys, but their loyalty is to the best ride generally. This jockey could have got a better ride, odds-wise, but he was loyal to the horse. That meant a lot to her, I guarantee it. Me, I love jockeys. I love horses more. Maybe that's a hot take. I love the horses more. When Ms. Direction won that race, I was happier for her than I was for any of this, any of us. Janet would say to me, "I'm just happy for Jimmy. He wanted it so badly. He spent so much money." Even happier than I was for me, I was happier for the horse. Because I love the animal. It's one of the loves of my life. I was so proud of that horse and what she did. Stuff like that makes me want to get back, but then I remember the things that didn't want me to get back. But it was neat. It was neat. What's your reaction? Hey, Rome. Come on, Jose. Come on, Jose. Come on, Jose. This doesn't suck. Every day, 10 seconds after leaving school, walking into the bar a block away. I don't even understand that, Aaron.
1: Bruh.
0: You mean like that Jose's the Bruh. Bartender and he's asking for 10 shots?
1: Bruh.
0: Bruh. Or he's drinking Jose Cuervo?
2: Come on.
0: Come on. Come on, Jose. Come on. Shot five. Come on. Come on.
2: Come on.
0: That's eight. Come on.
2: Come on.
0: Come on.
2: Come on.
0: I see the wire. Come on.
2: Come on.
0: Come on.
2: Come on.
0: Sometimes you see people film themselves doing that, and sometimes they yell, wire, wire, wire. because they want to get to the wire like Renegade, and they know somebody's finishing fast. That's still going, wire, wire, wire. Give me shot 10. Nah. All right, there you go. There's your horse racing education. When we come back, we're open. Hey, by the way, did you see the NBA mock Diana Russini and Mike Vrabel? That was wild. Wild. Didn't expect that. All right, plenty still to come. Don't go anywhere. Don't forget, the big head, James Kelly, he'll have thoughts on the Derby. Kelly loves the horses. He'll have thoughts on that in the after hour. Everybody else, stay tuned or give me a call, 1-800-636-8686. You know what's coming up, don't you? This weekend, Mother's Day. What are you doing for mom? I know you're looking for inspiration. I know you don't know what to do. You never know what to do. 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
2: Aaron Rodgers still hasn't decided if he's returning.
3: I thought at this point, we would have known by now that he was going to play.
2: If the future Hall of Famer walks away, the Steelers will turn to a quarterback competition featuring Drew Aller, Will Howard, and Mason Rudolph. 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
5: Swung on, crushed. High, deep, left field. There it goes. A three-run go-ahead blast for A. Eugenio Suarez.
6: They're waving around Friedel. Up throwing Anthony. Throw to the plate, not in time. And the Reds walk it off at 11, 6-5.
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3: I used to work at a bank. Attire was really important. I had to wear a suit every day. It sucked, but it made sense for the bank to have a dress code. When people walk into your office when you work at a bank, they want to see someone that looks like they have their stuff together. You wouldn't be as likely to entrust your money to a place where they were all wearing sweatpants and hoodies, and they all looked like they were going to the frat house after. It's just a fact. When you're representing something like a bank or a big corporation, you need to represent it well. That's why I don't like it. When NFL quarterbacks and head coaches wear their hats backwards at press conferences, I don't like it when NBA coaches do it. If they want to wear their hat backwards during a game, okay, fine. Totally fine. Just don't do it when you're representing a billion-dollar franchise to the rest of the world.
1: This is in-

0: So he's got some challenging times with his family. He's in the USA right now. There is the school. That's the school. If you're watching on the stream, that's our guy Armand in Africa. And he was there on a mission. He built that school. And he said the kids are getting ready to enroll in the school. What a great jungle story. First of all, obviously a great Armand story. It all starts with him. But I'm so glad that the clones rallied around him and helped him. It's an amazing dude. Armand, I'm hoping for the best for your family. Thoughts are with you. Clones, thoughts are with you. I think I speak for all of them. You're an awesome dude, Armand. Thank you, man. Thank you very much for the work you've done. Thank you very much for the work you do. Thanks for making this show better. Different dude. Great story. All right, welcome home, my brother. And again, we're still here for you. Still ahead, I've got the big head, James Kelly, on the After Hour. We will have our FanDuel Predict segment. We will predict tonight's games. We will predict tomorrow night's games. And we'll see how we do. I was on a roll. I don't know about you. And then I got worked. Worked. But of all the games that I won, the Lakers, game six. I do love L.A. Ah! T-Wolves and Spurs is going to be really interesting. Did you listen to my Sean Elliott pod? I got a lot of positive reaction from Spurs fans. Sean Elliott also did really well on YouTube. So again, we are putting our podcasts. I know they were audio for a long, long time and you didn't know this, but we are putting our podcasts in video form on our YouTube channel. All the more reason to get to our YouTube channel. Go to YouTube. Find it at Jim Rome, hit subscribe, then you'll know whenever something new happens. But the Sean Elliott YouTube pod did extremely well on YouTube. Episode number 408. I've already got one booked for this week. This week's guest, one of my favorites actually, this week's guest on the Jim Rome podcast, Jerry Stackhouse. Stack spent the last year in the NBA. So we'll talk to Stack. That's going to be our long form, free form podcast on Jim Rome's, or Jim Rome on the podcast, episode 409. All right, why don't you stay tuned? Laker fan, I may have a little something for you next. Positive take. They did it. They got it done. All right, so Mother's Day is coming up. I want to be very, very clear about this. I married the best person I've ever met. Not only is she the best person I've ever met, she is the best mother I've ever met. Gave up a thriving career, which was better than mine, to stay home to raise the kids. That's what Janet wanted. 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
15: 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There it goes. A three-run go-ahead blast for A. Eugenio Suarez.
16: They're waving around Friedel. Up throwing Anthony. Throw to the plate, not in time. And the Reds walk it off at 11, 6-5.
17: The quest for October baseball is underway. Hear all the action all season long on your home of the Reds.

0: 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All right, so Cujo knows. Romy, want to chime in to wish you a happy May the 4th. Which Star Wars flick will you and Dodger Jan know? Not Dodger Jan. Her name is Janet. Her nickname is Jano. Dodger Jano be taking in this evening. War lightsabers and the Baby Yoda. Bro, you act like I don't have an answer to that. Hello? Easiest answer ever. Dodger Jano, a.k.a. DJ and I, will be watching Rise of Skywalker tonight. Apology accepted. Don't mock me.
1: We've got to do something.
0: Come on, man. Do better, Cujo.
1: Oh, I don't even know what I'm doing here.
0: Jim, do you and Jano chatted up with rideshare drivers when on vacation or coming home from game nights or any other time? Do any of the drivers recognize you and try and talk sports or give you takes? Jerome in Vegas. Yes and no. Okay, the guys that recognize me, they'll want to talk sports, are the drivers that we hire when I come back from the airport. And those aren't rideshare guys. Those are, you know, those are town car guys. Those are services. So those guys know who I am and they want to chat. In terms of rideshare drivers, DJ always chats them up because DJ doesn't want anybody thinking that we're not being nice or big leaguing anybody. DJ always would be like, hi, how's your night going? Are you busy? I've had Uber drivers that she's made friends with that, like, in Houston, like, she got a name, a contact, a side hustle. She's like, you know, his kids, he's not from here. His kids are both in college. I'm like, how do you know all that? And she'll lay it all out. Our favorite ever. The kids and DJ and I were in Italy, and we had a driver. And he took us home from dinner one night. Probably had a few pops. And we're leaving the car, and Janet literally hugged this guy goodnight. You know, nothing illicit. I was there. The kids were there. And the kids were like, Dad? I'm like, I know, boys. I know. We got in the house, and we're like, what was that? And Janet said, what? What? Why were you hugging on the driver? She said, I didn't do anything.
1: What?
0: So to answer your question, oh yeah. DJ will always, unless the driver's giving off a vibe like, I want nothing to do with you. DJ's always going to say, how's your day? Are you busy? How's business? What's going on? Always. Salty Sarah 2026. How do you even go about training a racehorse? Do you throw an apple and say, go get it? Great question, Sarah. And by great question, I mean really dumb question. Sarah, these racehorses are equine athletes. I know a lot of you don't want to believe that. Don't you think that a horse that could cost, I mean, 30 grand, 50 grand, 100 grand, 500 grand. There have been horses at auction that have been sold for over $10 million. If you made a $10 million investment in an animal, would you not do everything you could to take care of that animal? And would training not involve more than fetch with an apple? No, they have very, very distinctive training policies. No, they train them like athletes because they are equine athletes. So believe me, yes, there's more to it than go get an apple. Mr. Rome, holy crap. Edward Marino asked a smart question. Do horses get jet lag? Yes. Yes. This is a big thing in horse racing. Some horses travel really well. Some horses do not travel well. They freak out. It's like humans. There are people who get on an airplane and they're fine. And there are people who get on an airplane and start taking Ambien and they freak out and they're terrified. Horses are the same way. It's like we had two cats. One cat could get in the car and be totally chill. And the other cat gets in the car and starts crapping and puking everywhere. No, there's a big deal. That's the horse, the race that Cher Belief broke his back on was we were trying to decide whether or not to get him on an airplane, but we had to find out if he could get on an airplane. We'd only run him in California, and you don't know until you try it. So we knew there'd be other big races that were outside the state of California, so we had to get him on an airplane. That's why, I've made this point before. You know those races in Dubai? The races in Dubai are the biggest purses of any races, but it's such a taxing thing on the horses that when they come back, they're never quite the same. It takes that much out of them. They get dehydrated, and there are vets on the plane with the horses. There's always a vet there. But the saying is, don't go unless you're going to win, because the horse is never quite the same. I'm not proud of that. That's not a great thing, right? Why are you asking the horse to do something that means he might not be the horse? But yes, they do get jet lag, and it takes more out of some horses than others. Eric, hi Jim. Did you and DJ host a derby party, and did you throw down a mint julep or four? Thanks. No. We watched it, but we did not have a party. Hey, Rome, I watched the Sean Elliott podcast, and he started saying he remembered you would send a limo to pick him up. Was he coming to your house, the radio station, or TV station? Can you tell us what he's referring to? Such a great line. I said, hey, Sean, it's been a minute. How you doing? He's like, it has been. Last time I talked to you, Rome, you sent me a limo. Today, you sent me a Zoom link. And I laughed out loud. I'm like, yeah, how the mighty have fallen, Sean. Me, not you.
2: Laugh out loud.
0: TV studio. We sent limos to guests for the TV studio. Now they don't need to come here. We can just send a Zoom link. All right. Like I said, a good ATP segment. My thanks to Cherie DeVoe, the Kentucky Derby winner, Golden Tempo trainer. That was fun. That was really fun. When we come back, the After Hour with James Kelly. He and I will have a fan duel predicts.
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0: Sam tonight here on Westwood One Sports. He's Brad Evans. I'm Pat Boyle. 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Incredible jam-packed show for you tonight. We've got an entire weekend of reactions. Incredible game sevens all throughout the weekend. The Celtics choke. The Pistons come back. The Sixers come back to beat the Celtics, who choke in the process. The Cavs win a game seven. Incredible hockey action all over the weekend. The Kentucky Derby. Golden Tempo going last to first. Cherie DeVoe, first female trainer in 152 years to win the Kentucky Derby. We're going to talk about all that. Get you ready for four more playoff games tonight. We got two great guests coming up in an hour from now, 7 p.m. Eastern. One of the legends in the broadcasting industry, the great Kevin Harlan, will join us right here at 7 p.m. Eastern to talk NBA playoffs and a little bit of March Madness as well. Off the news last week that the field is expanding to 76 teams. And then we're going to talk at 9:20 p.m. Eastern to Pete Jensen, who does fantasy NHL for Edge Stats, NHL.com. Incredible dude, Pete Jensen. Can't wait to chat with him about the Stanley Cup playoffs. And we got a bunch of fun segments in between. So, Brad, how was your weekend, brother? We got Cinco de Mayo tomorrow. We got a Mother's Day coming up this weekend. We're here in May. It's beautiful weather. We got playoff action everywhere. I feel like, you know, we've entered a nice little fresh new hotbed here of sports going on right now. How was the weekend, man?
1: Oh, it was fun and spectacular and awesome, as it always is. Cassidy Evans was rocking and rolling. The Mas Tequila was certainly flowing. Got a brand new basketball hoop up at Cassidy Evans today. I went out and shot a rock, probably for the first time in 5 years. I wasn't pretty at first, but we found the stroke. We got the legs. And my 19 and 17-year-old sons, both a really fit, nimble guys, are like, we want to guard you, Dad. I'm like, all right. I just played some booty ball, man. And I said, guys, I can't go to my left. I'm going to go to my right. And they still couldn't stop me. The old man still got it, baby.
0: So you're like LeBron James, you know, schooling the Houston Rockets and taking a bunch of young guys to town and knocking them out. That's great. That's good stuff.
1: Yeah.
0: That's good stuff.
1: That's good.
0: And you show that, and sometimes you got to show them, man, you could be young. You could be nimble. You could be athletic, but strength, grit, and dad determination will get you to the cup. The Orlando Magic could have used your services. That's for damn sure, Brad, because they were one of two teams, along with the Boston Celtics, to smoke a 3-1 series lead over the weekend. That game six will go down in infamy in Orlando Magic history, up by 24 points and then blowing that game. I still maybe had some thoughts. I still had some hope that they could go into Detroit and win a game seven. It was close up until the final 5 minutes of the second quarter. And then all of a sudden, Tobias Harris like caught fire. And Cade Cunningham took over. He limited the turnovers. Nobody helped out Paolo Banchero. Pistons end up winning a blowout yesterday in game seven to complete the 3-1 series comeback. They beat the Magic 116-94. And as the wound is still fresh, the topsoil is still, you could smell the mulch on the Orlando Magic season. They fire their head coach, Jamal Mosley, after 5 seasons now. And it feels like to me, Brad, that blowing that 3-1 lead was not the reason he got fired. It was just, or was not the only reason. It was just whatever the Orlando Magic front office needed to finally push themselves into a new direction. Remember, there were big rumors in the play-in tournament after they lost that first game to Philly, and then they had to take on the Charlotte Hornets. In between those 2-3 days, explosive reports that Jamal Mosley was going to get fired no matter what, and that a star player and I got to imagine it's Paolo Banchero, was going to demand a trade if Jamal Mosley wasn't fired. So we'll break that down right here, but anything apparently rumors are, reports are, anything short of a trip to the finals was not going to save his job. I mean, look, if they win that game yesterday, I can't believe that Jamal Mosley gets fired for bringing this team to the second round. But maybe I'm wrong. Maybe this was happening regardless and whether they did make it to the finals or not. So, Brad, was this warranted to you, the Orlando Magic firing their head coach when they've now lost in the first round in three straight seasons? Because I think he's kind of getting shafted here. I think Jamal Mosley is kind of getting the short end of the stick, and he's being scapegoated when most of the players, the core young players on this team, have simply not excelled to the level that they should be, one reason or another. And I get it. You could blame it on coaching, and in this instance they are, and so many instances before and so many instances after. I just don't think Jamal Mosley is the scapegoat of this season for the Orlando Magic, but they're looking for a new head coach now.
1: Yeah, look, I think he's a bit of a fall guy. And, you know, I don't necessarily buy into the belief that it, nothing short of them getting the NBA Finals was going to save his job. I mean, it's outlandish. If they would have won that game yesterday, taking out the one seed Detroit Pistons, that extends the rope, right? It gives you a second lease on life. No question about it. This is one of the youngest NBA rosters around, the fifth youngest in the entire National Basketball Association, averaging 24.40 years of age. So, you know, with all of the talent they have, there are some growing pains, and that's going to come. You're going to lose some of these tough series. You're a heavy dog to begin with, and you were ultra competitive all the way to the bitter end. Yes, you fell short. Yes, you absolutely folded like a house of cards. But is the head coach entirely to blame? You know, I don't really know, because we don't know all the specifics. Maybe there's some personality conflicts that were going on. Maybe there was some mismanagement of some sort. We'll probably get more details once the axing, you know, becomes official, and it became official today. And we're going to find out all the intimate and specifics as to why he was given the pink slip and shown the door. But, you know, I don't think it was really entirely due to the performance on the court, because the Magic did exactly kind of what they were expected to do. Though they had Detroit on the ropes and then slammed the door against them, the fact they even got him to a game seven was outstanding, to say the least, and a ton of upside with this roster overall. But I think this move warrants one thing and one thing only. Orlando already has the next head coach in mind, and I think the next head coach is a foregone conclusion. It's going to be Billy Donovan. So if Billy Donovan is that enormous. Yeah, go ahead.
0: No, I was just going to give out the number. No, go ahead and expand on that, because I agree with you, but I want to hear more of why you think it's Billy Donovan.
1: Well, yeah, there was a lot of rumors swirling about that it was going to be Billy Donovan even before the postseason began. I know Donovan really had a lackluster run in Chicago. You know, I was putting two and two together and trying to figure, will Billy Donovan maybe flirt with the idea, come back to college, let's say the University of Kentucky job, open up here in the 11th hour of recruiting. That could be a possibility, but that's not going to happen anywhere. At least there's no rumors or rumblings of that occurring. So Billy Donovan, I don't think he's going to take the year off. I don't think he's going to go do TV. I think he's going to pivot to the next gig. And Orlando makes a ton of sense, given the talented young roster that is made up of this squad, and one that's got just enormous upsides. I can see Billy Donovan flying south for next.

the firing of Jamal Mosley warranted by the Orlando Magic. And, you know, their president, Jeff Weltman, who just signed an extension. And I find it funny, you know, in the one article that was written, Magic president Jeff Weltman, who signed a contract extension just before Orlando's run to the NBA Cup Final Four. Like, come on. The run to the NBA Cup Final Four. I mean, are we kidding me? You're kidding me. The NBA Cup Final. Oh, what a spectacular achievement. Thank you, Jeff Weltman, the president. You've built this team into a NBA Cup Final Four participant. I mean, get lost. I couldn't just gloss over that part of that one article on the ESPN when I was reading that. Like, that's some historic achievement. But anyway, was it warranted firing Jamal Mosley? And do you think Billy Donovan is the slam dunk hire to be the next head coach of the Orlando Magic? I to go back to my initial point, and then I'll expand on what you said with Billy Donovan. Look, sometimes the coach is going to be the scapegoat, whether it's his fault or not. And that's this particular instance. You look at Billy Donovan with the Chicago Bulls. Like, it's pretty clear if you follow the NBA, it was Arturis Karnisovas and the Bulls front office and Bulls ownership that is so incompetent. And you can't build a roster the right way, and you fail over and over again. And you've got a great head coach in Billy Donovan. That's proven that he can win in the NBA and proven he can win titles in college basketball. So, you know, unless Billy Donovan all of a sudden woke up one day and forgot how to coach, which is not the case. But when I watch the Bulls games and when I watch season to season how this team does, I think the fact that he has him in the play-in tournament basically every year is kind of like Eric Spoelstra with the Miami Heat. Like, we know Eric Spoelstra is a tremendous head coach. We know Billy Donovan's a good head coach. So it's so easy to see that it's the front office for the Chicago Bulls. The Orlando Magic are trying to paint the opposite picture. Jeff Weltman and the front office are basically telling us, like, we've built this incredible team that is just dying to have a much better head coach take them to the next level. It's not our fault. It's not our fault. It's not the players' faults. And I look at this team, and I look at Paolo Banchero as somebody to probably blame as to why the Orlando Magic haven't progressed yet. Now, Paolo Banchero had a great postseason for the most part. I mean, game six, he was utterly atrocious. I shouldn't say great postseason because he's definitely part of the reason why they blew a 3-1 lead. In that game six, he couldn't hit water if he fell out of a boat. Nobody could on the team. You know, Brad, he was largely the only player in this postseason, along with, I guess, half of the series with Desmond Bane that actually stepped up for Orlando. But you look at this regular season for Paolo Banchero as a whole. I mean, he took a massive step back. He regressed big time. Is that Jamal Mosley's fault? Or is that Paolo Banchero's fault? Franz Wagner, who's probably the second best overall player on this team. The guy basically, he didn't even play half the season this year, and he got hurt again in the playoffs. That's Jamal Mosley's fault? Is it Jamal Mosley's fault that the front office traded 5 first-round picks for Desmond Bane, who, again, good player, solid player, but, like, those are the top 3 guys on the Magic: Banchero, Bane, and Franz Wagner. Brad, is that a team that's, like, do you look at that team next year going into the season and think, oh, yeah, it's a title contender? Because I thought maybe they were on the doorstep, like, they were in the same boat as the Pistons. And you watch the Detroit Pistons team surge to 60 wins, and you watch the Orlando Magic team have an up-and-down roller coaster year that got them in the play-in tournament and ultimately got them knocked out in the first round again. I don't know if that's the head coach's fault more so than I want to blame the front office and the players. You know, so again, I think Jamal Mosley got shafted here, but ultimately, the Orlando Magic needed a scapegoat. He's the one, and when you hear rumors that him and the star players aren't getting along, I don't know if that report is true, if it's fake, if there's a blend of truth in it that a star player, and we all know it's Paolo Banchero, was going to demand a trade if they didn't fire Jamal Mosley. Could that have been peppered in? Could that have been planted by the Magic front office to kind of set the stage for what we've now just witnessed here in the last 24 hours, that they were going to fire him, and the messages and the writing on the wall was all there for it? Yeah, it definitely could have been the case as well. But I agree with you on Billy Donovan. I think you've got an experienced head coach, knows how to win. He's got to take this group now that is still young, still has a young core, but we know windows, they open and shut real damn quick. And so now there's a lot of urgency here in Billy Donovan. If he's the guy, and I don't really see off the top of my head any other hire that would be

0: far and away better than Billy Donovan. It's going to come down to fit and what they want. But if you want somebody that knows how to win and take this team now to the next level, Billy Donovan has got to be the guy for the Orlando Magic.
1: Yeah, there's no question about it. There's no odds available right now in BetMGM, but as a betting man, I think it's like minus 500 that Billy Donovan's got to wind up there in the land of Disney. It makes all the sense in the world, right? A guy that can coach young men and coach them quite well. Now, again, he was wildly erratic and inconsistent as a head coach of the Chicago Bulls, but he have a talented nucleus. You are a brand name coach. You're looking for sunnier weather and, at your advanced age, Billy Donovan is no spring chicken. It seems likely he is going to head down to Central Florida as a result. I think the biggest key for Orlando, they were just number 13 in net efficiency in the NBA postseason. In the NBA regular season, they were measly number 17, painfully mediocre in net efficiency, not so much defensively. That was their calling card. Offensively, wildly unreliable in that area, game in and game out. A lot of that had to do with Paolo Banchero. But if Banchero and Mosley did not mix, that guy is out of the equation, out of the locker room. Maybe he has a rebirth of sorts. You're going to see the Paolo of a couple of years ago, a guy that absolutely dominated at times in the post, do a little bit of everything. I like, again, the nucleus of this team with him and Wagner, Wendell Carter, and we'll see what they do in free agency. Add a couple of veterans and get another talented player maybe a little bit later on the draft that can play meaningful minutes off the bench. And that's a team that could be maybe not an 8 seed next NBA postseason, but maybe they're a 5. Maybe they're as high as a 4. And maybe they are more than just a stab in the dark title contender. Maybe they're legitimately pulling up a chair and getting a seat at the table.
0: And again, 310-840-4910. Is Billy Donovan the coach that the Orlando Magic need to hire now that they have fired Jamal Mosley? I'll tell you this much. Their offense has been an issue. And if you want to put that on Jamal Mosley, that's fine. I can see that. The Magic, despite being in the playoffs the last three seasons, they've been in the bottom 10 in offense for four straight years now. So if there's one thing that you're going for Billy Donovan, look what he did with the Chicago Bulls. He embraced the modern day NBA. They were one of the they played with the fastest pace. They shoot a ton of threes. Like, you're going to see a shift in how the Orlando Magic play hoops if that's what you're doing to bring in Billy Donovan. And I think at this point, like, Billy Donovan is kind of like, he's a mix, right? He's a guy that's been around for a while, but he has seen where the game of basketball has gone, and he embraced it. Do you want that to be what the Orlando Magic identity becomes? Or do you want to try to say to Billy Donovan, hey, like, we want you to embrace some of the old schoolness. We like that this team is defensive minded. We like that they play at a slower pace, but we just got to get more offensive execution. You've got to help us get our number one overall pick to be a perennial first team, second team, all NBA, rather than a guy that can flash. And we've seen the flashes, but they're more sparse. Whereas Cade Cunningham, who's in that same group, clearly elevated, and he's now basically a top 10 player. So again, you and I in agreement, it's got to be Billy Donovan for the Magic. That would be the logical choice to take this team, or to hope to take this team to the next step. But we shall see. They're definitely leading the search right now. And the phone number to join the show is 310-840-4910. 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All right, when we come back, the first round is officially in the books. Round 2 of the NBA postseason. It begins tonight. We will go back and look at the biggest stuff from the weekend and also get you set for the second round with four mouth-watering series getting ready to get underway. He's Brad Evans. I'm Pat Boyle. This is BetMGM Tonight right here on Westwood One Sports.
2: The Thunder and Spurs are one series away from a collision course with the MVP finalists. Are we really on the verge of a Wemby versus SGA conference finals? We're just one round away from finding out. Westwood One Sports.
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1: Johnson for three. In and out. Rebound Gobert. Denver will not foul. Chris Finch, David Adelman exchange handshakes at midcourt. And the Minnesota Timberwolves advance to play the San Antonio Spurs in the Western Conference semifinals, eliminating the Denver Nuggets in six games. Final score, 110-98.
2: 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The NBA postseason second round begins tonight. That was the final call back from Thursday night. Credit to ESPN, Dave Pasch, Doris Burke, with the T-Wolves' dramatic upset of the Denver Nuggets. I don't know if we can call it an upset looking back at just how thoroughly they outplayed the Nuggets in that series. And in game six in Minnesota, no Anthony Edwards, no Donte DiVincenzo, no Ayo Dosunmu, who had stepped up in a big way for them towards the end of that series. And they beat the Nuggets by double digits as Rudy Gobert once again does a good job of limiting Nikola Jokic. Jaden McDaniels absolutely put the clamps on Jamal Murray. And now, Brad, as we're getting ready for Knicks Sixers in an hour and a half and game one between the T-Wolves and the Spurs, we were going into this, you know, Monday. I woke up today and I'm like, all right, I'm jacked to the gills for Knicks Sixers. You know that. I'm a diehard Knicks fan.
3: Yep.
2: But I was like, you know, once that game ends, is the T-Wolves Spurs game already going to be over? You know, San Antonio at one point during this weekend, they were 15-point favorites in game one. Anthony Edwards, who missed the last couple of games of that series against the Nuggets because of a hyperextended knee, the injury that he suffered in game four, he was supposed to be out for multiple weeks. Well, how about this for a dramatic, stunning update here just a couple of hours ago from Shams Charania. Minnesota's Anthony Edwards is expected to play in game one tonight against the Spurs, barring any setback pregame, just 9 days removed from his left knee injury. And after the team had expected him to return mid-series, Edwards has received medical clearance. Apparently, you know, he was hitting the hyperbaric chamber every single day, multiple times a day. He's going to go through pregame warmups, but he's planning on playing. And so all of a sudden, Anthony Edwards, we're thinking maybe game four, maybe game five. Here he is, Ant-Man, ready and rocking and rolling to go in game one here tonight. Your guy, Ayo Dosunmu, is still out, and Donte DiVincenzo has the torn Achilles, so they're still missing two other guards, but they get Ant-Man back, and they've got a chance to pull a big upset here against the Spurs in game one. San Antonio still basically a double-digit favorite. But the return of Anthony Edwards, does that throw a wrench into this game here, Brad? What should we expect for game one tonight?
3: Yeah, the biggest question is, how many minutes is Anthony Edwards actually going to play? He's got a bone bruise, and that's largely a pain tolerance issue, right? And maybe he's going to be injected. Maybe he's going to pop a couple of pills with all kinds of fun stuff and really numb that area of the body. But is he going to have the explosiveness as a part of his game? How many minutes realistically can he go? Is he going to play 20 minutes? If that, is he going to go 25, 30, 35? Is he going to, you know, cowboy up and be a warrior in this game? That's the question that nobody has the correct answer to. It's kind of a wait and see. The one thing I've been really impressed with the Timberwolves the fact that their depth has been utterly outstanping. We talk up Taron Shannon, the other ILL standout, got inserted in the starting lineup in game six against the Denver Nuggets, played 35 minutes, scored 24 points, grabbed a half dozen rebounds, had a couple of steals. He was awesome and had a thunderous highlight reel dunk. You got Naz Reid, a guy that's one of the best six men in all of the NBA. I mean, you got a lot of key players on this team. Rudy Gobert, of course, with his defensive chops there in the interior. They're deep, whether with the starting five or the guys are coming off the pine. Of course, missing Ayo Dosunmu is a significant blow, really is, based on his performance here this NBA postseason. But you look at Minnesota, the number five overall, during this postseason, a total net efficiency. San Antonio, a little bit higher at number three. It's not a wide gap in that category. So, man, you just can't write the T-Wolves off. You and I both did against the Denver Nuggets. We thought Denver was going to come back. They were going to win that series. They're going to bounce them, eliminate them. And they said, not so fast. And they shut us down and shut us up. It could be more of the same if they fade them tonight. The fact that they're catching nearly double figures right now in terms of the spread, that seems like a gift for the gambling gods. I think Minnesota's going to keep it close. Hell, wouldn't surprise me if they win game one outright, Pat, because Terrence Shannon's awesome.
2: Yeah. You will stand up for your ILL guys when they deserve it. And I got to be honest, man, when going into game six and you're like, I think Terrence Shannon's going to be a big factor here. And you know, I'm a big NBA fan. I've watched plenty of T-Wolves games this year. And I'm like, all right, Brad's just sticking up for his Illinois guys. I mean, come on, Terrence Shannon Jr. is a guy. He averaged 5.5 points per game this year. And then he literally goes off for 24 points in a closeout game. He's making thunderous dunks. I couldn't believe it. So, pardon me for doubting him. And pardon me for doubting the Minnesota Timberwolves. They did. They shut me up big time with that performance in game six against Denver. And I think, the big X factor is how many minutes does Ant-Man play tonight? How close to 100% is he? We know he's going to be compromised in some regard. I mean, we saw that hyperextension of the knee. That thing, like when the leg stiffens out like that, that's not good. And the fact that he was supposed to be out multiple weeks and now all of a sudden he's making a return just over a week later. I don't know if there is a scenario where playing him in game one and game two can actually hurt them. Like the risk of injury, is that worse than just letting him sit the first two games, even if you drop both in San Antonio? I don't know because we don't know what condition he's in. We're going to see tonight. But again, we saw what happened on Saturday, and we'll talk more about the Celtics-Sixers series later in the show, but the Celtics thought that Jason Tatum being out there might have, risked aggravation of his injury. And that was his left knee. That wasn't even the same leg that he tore his Achilles on. So you got to play things carefully in some instances, but they think he's good to go and he can play this game. So if you get an Anthony Edwards that is 75% of his normal self, I think that could be enough for the Timberwolves to win this game. I really do. I'm surprised the Spurs are this gigantic of a favorite, especially for game one. They've been off since Tuesday, but it's not like Minnesota's coming off of a big emotional game on Saturday or even Friday. They last played on Thursday. And yeah, Dante DiVincenzo's a big loss. Ayo Dosunmu is a decently sized loss. But we've seen, I think when you match up these two teams, X's and O's wise, Brad, two teams that are defensive-minded, they're both very athletic, they're both long. Minnesota's got a ton of size, and they got great experience. And so Rudy Gobert matching up with Victor Wembanyama is going to be the matchup of this series. Just like Rudy Gobert on Jokic ended up deciding the Denver-Minnesota series. That is what I cannot wait to watch. Of course, I'll be locked in on Ant-Man and how he looks. But Brad, Frenchie on Frenchie, croissant on baguette. Rudy Gobert versus Victor Wembanyama is going to be cinema. It is must-watch TV. And I think whoever wins that battle throughout this series, you can probably point to and say their team's going to win it. So I like the T-Wolves in this. Again, they kind of I hate that adage of, oh, they're playing with house money because of all these injuries. They're choosing to suit up Anthony Edwards to play this game. There is something to lose for them big time in case he gets hurt again. But I do think that Minnesota is going to they're going to basically enter this arena tonight in San Antonio with a we got nothing to lose mindset. All right, who cares if we lose game one? It doesn't matter. We know Ant-Man is working his way back to 100%, and I think that could help them. And I think Julius Randle can play a big role in this series as well. So I like Minnesota, keep it close game one against the San Antonio team that now they're a big favorite in a series that is pretty much 50-50, or at least it should be. And so how do they deal with those nerves? Is there any rust? I mean, is there a such thing as having too many days off? They haven't played since Tuesday. If they get off to a slow shooting start, I think a defensive game is exactly what Minnesota's looking for. So I like the T-Wolves to keep this thing close tonight, Brad.
3: Yeah, I'm just thinking about that French on French, and that's something I always used to do when talking about some of the Frenchy names that are out there in the world of the NFL, and it certainly applies to the NBA. So totally on board with that. He didn't go escargot, though. I thought for sure that's exactly the food reference you're going to make. By the way, if you guys don't know what escargot is, it's snails. It's disgusting. I don't care how much butter and olive oil is slathered in those just slimy creatures. I want nothing to do with that. My favorite play in this game. Oh, you could have guessed it. Terrence Shannon, 15 plus points at plus 625, getting seduced by the juice. A major shoulder roll on that one. Look, I'm not convinced Anthony Edwards is going to play anything more than like 25 minutes in this game. But no Io DeSumo. Of course, no Dante DiVincenzo. I think Shannon's going to play at least 15 minutes. He may get as many as 20 minutes. If that is the magical range, between 15 to 20 minutes played, he is going to score at least 15. You get that for better than 6-1 odds. Thank you, BetMGM. That is indeed a gift from the gambling god. And that's our friends, of course, at BetMGM.
2: Yeah. Yeah, look, I mean, we'll see if Terrence Shannon Jr. can replicate. Now that, you know, again, the big news today, Anthony Edwards playing, but your guy Io DeSunmu, the other Fighting Illini, has been ruled out. So they're down DeSunmu, they're down DiVincenzo. That'll give Terrence Shannon Jr. absolutely a spot to play some added minutes tonight. You know, alongside the other guys on the bench, that includes Naz Reid, like you mentioned, Kyle Anderson. I don't know how many minutes he gets in this series. You know, good veteran player that's just a glue guy, but he also did not play in that last game of that Denver series, which was reportedly due to an illness. So, you know, again, do they go with the youth and the athleticism of Terrence Shannon, or does Chris Finch decide to give more minutes to Kyle Anderson? I think, and you've also got Bones Highland, the 3-and-D guy off the bench from Minnesota. Yeah. So how these rotations look tonight in this game and in this series is going to be really, really interesting. Real quick, Brad, let's pivot here. Let's talk Knicks and Sixers. And I cannot freaking wait. I cannot wait for this series. Cannot wait. We're going to give all of our takeaways to the Celtics-Sixers game 7 on Saturday. But since this game is starting in just over an hour, we're going to preview it a little bit here right now. Game 1 at the Garden tonight, 8 p.m. Eastern. You've already got, by the way, the 76ers posting that they are restricting tickets to only people in the greater Philadelphia area. And I just want to let them know that I just want to let them know that just like myself now, who does now reside in the greater Philadelphia area, there are plenty of Knicks fans all over the world. There are plenty of Knicks fans in southern New Jersey. There are plenty of Knicks fans in Pennsylvania. I promise you, no matter your attempts to keep them out, and Joel Embiid over the weekend saying, don't sell your tickets. You know, we need you. We need all the support. The Knicks turned this into Madison Square Garden East. I was calling it MSG South. The Knicks fans are going to overrun that building when they play them later this week. But game one tonight at the Garden, the Knicks coming off that 50-point beatdown of the Hawks. Meanwhile, quick turnaround for Philly 48 hours after that Game 7 win. I think this is a big rest disadvantage spot. I have my concerns about this series as a whole, Brad. But for Game 1, with Philly playing an emotional Game 7 on Saturday in Boston, quick turnaround here to Monday night. If the Knicks don't take care of business tonight, then throw everything out the window about how I feel about this series. They better dominate because they got the fresh legs. They've sat by all weekend while Philly and Boston slugged it out in Game 7. The Knicks absolutely must take care of business here in Game 1 tonight if they want to win this series. And I think they will. And I think they'll win this game by double digits. And I don't think it's going to impact how the rest of the series plays out. But for Game 1 tonight, Brad, the Knicks better freaking dominate. I like them to cover.
3: I do too. And just a massive advanced analytics factor, an advantage to the New York Knicks. Case in point, look at NBA.com right now, the net efficiency ratings. That's something I reference all the time because I think it's a true measuring stick of how good a team is playing. And you look at what New York did so far in their first series in the playoffs in their six games. They have a plus 18.1 net efficiency mark. They're only giving up 1.039 points per possession. That's outstanding. Meanwhile, I look at Philadelphia. That's number 11, or where the 76ers rank in net efficiency. New York's at number one, and Philadelphia's got a negative net efficiency rating of minus 2.7, largely because their defense, no bueno, 1.135 points per possession allowed. So, yes, by any measurement that you look at, whether the eye tests, well, you're looking at some of the advanced numerics that are out there. New York should come out and clothesline the 76ers here in game one. And honestly, dude, I think they're going to dominate this series. Dare I say, Pat, let's break out the brooms, baby. The Knicks are sweeping the Philadelphia 76ers. And I think it's dumb. Oh, no, you can't come in if you live outside the greater Philadelphia area. Yeah, there's SeatGeek. There's, StubHub. There's these secondary markets that are out there. How are you going to police that? Honestly, you going to be, like, carding people when they come in? Oh, you.
4: Chicago, the Windy City, certainly living up to its reputation today, and unfortunately, that wind is blowing in some storms here in Chicago. Unfortunately, this game is not expected to start on time. They've already put an announcement on the video boards here at Wrigley Field that we are going to start in a delay because of the weather that's knocking on our door. Now, this game, as you probably know by now, was originally scheduled to start at 7:40 Cincinnati time. To try to beat the weather, they moved up the start time to 7:10. Doesn't look like we're going to hit that either, but hopefully we'll be able to get this ball game in. And once we get started, uninterrupted would be best. The weather is certainly not looking great for the next few days. Dry, but definitely chilly. Tonight looked like it was going to be the best night of baseball. Now, here's what's at stake for today's game. The Reds have lost three in a row and four out of their last five games. Meanwhile, the Cubs, who moved ahead of the Reds in the National League Central Division standings over the weekend, are on fire, especially here at Wrigley Field, where they've won 11 straight. The Reds are trying to dethrone the Cubs over the next 4 days. Here on the north side, it'll be Chase Petty called up today from AAA Louisville to make the start and his season debut against Cub right-hander Edward Cabrera. First pitch is hopefully coming your way relatively shortly. But in the meantime, here's Yid with today's pregame show. Yid?
5: Thank you, Tommy. Just ahead on the show tonight.
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5: Reds hitting coach Chris Valleca explains what Sal Stewart needs to do to get back on track after a little bit of a slump to begin this month of May. This is the Cincinnati Reds pregame show on the Reds Radio Network.

0: That seven-game road trip continues tonight as they begin a four-game series against the Cubs at Wrigley Field. And thanks for joining us on the Cincinnati Reds pregame show. I'm Dave Armbruster. Well, earlier today, Sal Stewart was named the National League Rookie of the Month for March/April. In 31 games, he had a .281 batting average with 9 home runs, 6 doubles, 20 runs scored, 29 RBIs, and he walked 18 times. Those 29 RBIs, by the way, are the most by a Red before May since the RBI became an official stat in 1920. As hot as he was, Stewart only has 2 hits in his last 29 plate appearances, and Stewart trying to get back his swing is just one of the topics Tommy Thrall discussed with Reds hitting coach Chris Valleca.
1: Chris, I know for a hitting coach, when the offense gets off to a slow start, it can be a tough time, but as you kind of watch things progress this season, where do you feel like you're at collectively as an offense at this point?
2: Yeah, I think we're trending in the right direction. You know, we've had some guys get off to really good starts and then have definitely carried the load and done the heavy lifting for us. You know, of late, over the last couple series, we've seen, quite a few guys start trending in the right direction. And, you know, ultimately, you know, you want to get off to a good start statistically. But, you know, for us, it's about winning games. And if we're winning games with, you know, an offense that hasn't really hit its stride yet, I think we're going to be just fine.
1: Sal Stewart, now we're starting to see the league make some adjustments. How do you want to see him adjust to what the league's trying to do to him now?
2: You know, I think taking his walks is going to be huge. You know, like a lot of guys that have success at this level, you have to earn the strike zone. So, you know, they're circling his name as well, just like Ellie. So I think when he takes his walks and funnels them back into the zone, you're seeing the results that he can have. You know, there's always going to be those adjustments, especially for a young guy, but he's mature beyond his years. And, you know, we've seen that and hope to see, you know, the continued growth out of him and see how special he can be.
1: Key Brian Hayes probably got off to one of the most frustrating starts you could possibly get off to as a hitter. I mean, he hit some ropes that ended up being caught, had some others that looked like they might be out of the ballpark off the bat. Probably in August they might be, but in April they weren't. He's starting to see the ball fall in for some hits now. Is that a product of the work that he's put in? Has he made some adjustments, or is he just getting better luck now?
2: I think, you know, some of the luck is changing. I think it's a credit to him that he's kept his head on straight, you know, with you know, the lack of results, to put it bluntly. You know, he hit balls hard. He was getting really unlucky. So for some of those balls to start dropping is really exciting for him, for us. But, you know, I think the biggest thing was, you know, he kept it even keel through the struggles and didn't want to go starting to change things or make adjustments, because there wasn't really things that we needed to adjust. He was hitting the ball hard. He was putting the ball in play. He just wasn't getting the results. So, you know, for them to start falling has been huge. And, you know, I think it's just more of a credit to his mental resiliency than anything.
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0: Reds are at Wrigley Field in Chicago tonight to begin a four-game series against the Cubs, and you're listening to the Cincinnati Reds pregame show. I'm Dave Armbruster. Time for Fox 19 Now's Red Hot Take. Here's Jeremy Rau.
8: A little story about my dad, Andy Rau. He was a great bass fisher. In my eyes, the best there ever was. He came home from tournaments with trophy after trophy and filled up our entire basement with trophies. He was so good, I assumed it must be easy. Then he took me out on the lake, and we would sometimes wait for what felt like hours to catch a single fish. My dad embraced the patience. Me, not so much. And it feels that way with baseball sometimes. The Reds were among the hottest teams in baseball heading into the month of May. A team who won all the close games and did the little things so right, it felt like they could do no wrong. It felt easy at times. Turns out baseball is not all that easy. The first 3 days of May were a strong reminder of that. It doesn't mean the Reds are heading in a bad direction. It just means that, well, sometimes you don't catch a fish. Keep casting a line. It's a long season. I'm Jeremy Rau, and you can watch Cincinnati Sports Show on Sunday nights at 11:30 on Fox 19 Now.
0: The Reds welcome right-hander Chase Petty back to the team and back to the mound tonight. He made three starts for the Reds in 2025. In six starts with Triple-A Louisville this season, he was 2-2 with a 4.38 ERA. He also pitched six innings of shutout ball in two of those starts. Petty, of course, came to the Reds in the trade that sent Sonny Gray to the Twins in 2022. To make room on the roster, Zach Maxwell was optioned back to Louisville. And this Welcome Back report is brought to you by Elk & Elk, serious lawyers for serious injuries, and an official sponsor of the Cincinnati Reds. Call 1-800-ELK-OHIO. 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
0: Cincinnati Reds pregame show rolls on now as we get you ready for the Reds and Cubs. I'm Dave Armbruster. The Cubs are one of the hottest teams in baseball right now. They have won 5 straight games in 7 of their last 10, and right now have a 2-game lead over both the Reds and Cardinals in the National League Central. Chicago's offense has scored 185 runs so far. Only the Braves have scored more, and the Cubs pitching staff has a 3.89 ERA. That's 11th best in baseball. Cubs manager Craig Counsell was asked what he thought about the Reds team.
14: Kind of going into the season, just, you know, spring training looks and stuff, and I thought they had a potential to certainly score. I think, you know, Sal Stewart is a young hitter who's, you know, kind of off to the start that I think we expected him to get off to. He's just a really young, talented hitter. De La Cruz has, you know, had a rough second half last year, but is kind of back to being himself. And then, so that's two very, very dangerous hitters, you know, in the middle of their lineup. Starting pitching is expected to be a strength for sure. They've had some injuries there. But and then their bullpen has really, like, done a really good job in kind of leverage moments.
0: The Reds, by the way, were 8-5 against the Cubbies last season. Don't go away. Tommy sits down with Reds manager Terry Francona next. 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
1: Welcome back to the Reds pregame show. Time for a daily chat with Reds manager Terry Francona. Tito, I'm sure you're glad to be out of Pittsburgh. What is it about that place that just makes it tough? I mean, this team hasn't had a lot of success there now for several years. Is there something about it that kind of makes it a tough place to play?
19: Well, it might be the best ballpark in the league. I know when you see Pittsburgh, it's gorgeous ballpark. They have, at least from when I've been around, they have a lot of good arms. And we haven't been able to get through that yet where, you know, so it makes it hard. It was hard at our place. Some teams you don't match. It never fails. Now, I hope that trend changes because we play them a bunch more. But to this point, it hadn't been good.
1: I know you talked about it after the game yesterday. You had an opportunity with a left on left to maybe hit for TJ Friedl late in that game. You decided to stick with him. He almost came through big for you. It just pulled it foul. But what'd you like about TJ there over maybe some of the guys you had available?
19: You know, I think Jim asked me after the game, and I admit I was stressing over what to do there. And that doesn't happen a lot. I mean, not that just I was wavering. But unless I know it's the right thing to do, I would rather not do something. And I think the way they handled it kind of spoke volumes. Like they left the lefty in to face Sal. He's tougher on righties. TJ missed the first pitch. You know, he hit that foul down the line. And then in the next inning, I was going to let Baudet hit for the same reason, and I just talked myself out of it. And so last night, I laid in bed and thought about that for a while, truth be told.
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1: Welcome back to our pregame conversation with Reds manager Terry Francona. Tito, we talked about the tough series in Pittsburgh. Now you've got another divisional series right here on the heels of that in Chicago, another tough place to play. But can sometimes just the change of scenery, getting out of a place after a tough series, kind of serve as a reset?
19: You know, and I agree with that. Until I started looking at the stats and looking at the advance report, these guys are good, and they're feeling really good about themselves. We need to change that. And we can now. You know, we got Chase Petty on the hill tonight. It's a big challenge for him, but it hopefully just keeps us in the game, gives us a chance to win. It'd be great for him, and it'd be really good for us.
1: When he's been good in his AAA starts, he's been really good. There's only been a couple of bad ones, but they were both rough. For a guy like him, what do you feel like? What are the reports you're getting that makes him maybe more equipped for this challenge than at other points?
19: His changeup is really improved since last year. Now, we saw him three times last year, and we put him in kind of an unfair position. And we, you know, it's hard at the time because you need an arm. And then when you look back on it, like, man, that we didn't set him up for success. This time he's going to start. We're not using an opener. Let him go out there. Hopefully it's one of the good ones and not one of the couple clunkers he's had, because when he's good, his stuff can be electric.
1: Sal Stewart's been going through a tough time. Every hitter goes through it. The league makes the adjustment. What are you excited about with him going through this tough time right now as he tries to figure out how to adjust to what the league's doing to him now?
19: I think you're right. It is an adjustment. I think he's one of the better young hitters I've seen in a long time. He will readjust. He'll figure it out. Sometimes hitters, and I don't care how old you are, they make pitches on you, and they make good pitches. You know, at the end of the game yesterday, he almost hit that ball out. And that's in the middle of not feeling real good about himself. He's still dangerous.
1: As good of a hitter as he is, do you think that this will make him even better moving forward?
19: I think everything he goes through will make him better. I think good players, that's what happens to them, yeah.
1: That's Reds manager Terry Francona. It's the Reds and Cubs, the first of four, coming up shortly at Wrigley. It has more of the pregame show next on the Reds Radio Network.
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0: 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And we'll begin with Terry Francona's visiting Reds. The Reds now 20-14 on the year. The Reds are two games behind the Cubs in the National League Central Division now that they have dropped three straight and four of the last five. Leading things off, the center fielder T.J. Friedl hitting second. The left fielder J.J. Bleday. Ellie De La Cruz will play short. He hits third. Batting fourth, the second baseman Sal Stewart. Nathaniel Lowe will DH and bat fifth. Hitting sixth, the first baseman Spencer Steer. Tyler Stevenson will catch and hit seventh. Batting eighth, the right fielder Will Benson. And Key Brian Hayes is at third base, hitting ninth. On the mound for the Reds today to make his season debut, Chase Petty. Once more for the Reds, it'll be Friedl, Bleday, De La Cruz, Stewart, Lowe, Steer, Stevenson, Benson, and Hayes with Petty pitching. Now for the Cubs, they're managed by Craig Counsell. The Cubs are on a roll right now. They're up to 22-12 on the year, 10 games over 500. They've won five in a row, 11 straight here at Wrigley Field, and they've also won 15 of their last 18 games. Leading off and playing second base is Nico Horner. Batting second, the designated hitter, Moises Ballesteros. Alex Bregman's at third base. He hits third. Batting fourth, the left fielder Ian Happ. Seiya Suzuki's in right field. He hits fifth. Batting sixth, the first baseman, Michael Busch. Carson Kelly will catch and hit seventh. Batting eighth and in center field, Pete Crow Armstrong. Dansby Swanson will play short and hit ninth. And on the mound for the Cubs, Edward Cabrera. Again for Chicago, it's Horner, Ballesteros, Bregman, Happ, Suzuki, Busch, Kelly, Crow Armstrong, and Swanson with Cabrera pitching. We are at an Ark Encounter Reds rain delay. We'll have an update for you once we get close to first pitch and hopefully get this game started tonight. And this game, as you may know, was pushed up 30 minutes because of the threat of weather moving into the area tonight. And with this front and these storms that are coming in, they are also bringing much colder weather. So to get this game in tonight, but again, we are in a rain delay here at Wrigley Field. We'll have more once we know it, but right now let's send it back. And we've got a Jim Day podcast queued up, ready to go on the other side of this break on an Ark Encounter Reds rain delay from Wrigley on the Reds Radio Network.
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3: This is the cowboy, Jeff Brantley. 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

0: 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In this one, Jim sat down with Reds manager Terry Francona. 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
3: All right, welcome back in, and my pleasure to welcome in the skipper, your Cincinnati Reds, Mr. Terry Francona. We call him Tito a lot. Welcome to the podcast, finally.
4: Wondering when you're going to invite me.
3: I didn't want to bug you last year. You had so much on your plate. and there
4: was a lot going on last spring. I agree with that.
3: Yeah, but I want to start with the Tito thing, because you've told this story before, but for this audience, Tito was your dad. So, one, how'd you get the nickname? And I haven't met a person that didn't have glowing things to say about your dad. So the fact that you are nicknamed Tito, you're good with that, obviously, right?
4: I'm actually really good with it. When I was a little kid hanging around the ballpark, I was always little Tito. You know, and probably little effing Tito at times. And then as I stayed in the game, it just kind of happened. Like, I know my dad for the longest time, he'd be like, why are they calling you that? And truth be told, I mean, I love my dad so much. And I think it's a really, I like it.
3: Yeah.
4: Because I like my dad so much. And you made a point about when I first came into the league, there were still some of the clubbies that were still around when my dad played. And to a person, they all would come up to me. They'd be like, oh, your dad was my favorite. And you know how good that made me feel?
3: Oh, yeah. No, absolutely. I always make it a point, though, to not go overboard with the Tito thing. And if I am seeing something and I'm introducing you in any way, I try to say Terry Francona. Tito's going to come out at some point, but
4: that's
3: try
4: not
3: to,
4: my name. I get it. I get it. And yeah. I know by how people, you know, if somebody's calling me Terry or if somebody calls me T or Tito, I kind of know where they're from.
3: Which era. Yeah.
4: Yeah.
3: Yeah.
4: So, and I've been called a lot worse, so it's all right.
3: This is a family podcast. We'll stay away from that. How's the captain's chair treating you last year? That was, you know what? I got a kick out. I mean, you have such a good sense of humor, and you're self-deprecating.
4: Well, you kind of have to be.
3: You just kind of roll with it, and you let me, like, take a picture of you in the captain's hat.
4: I love that picture. Yeah. You know, I knew when it came about that I was going to catch a lot of grief. But truth be told, I mean, I was standing there for 3 hours.
3: Yeah.
4: Kind of hurts my legs.
3: Right.
4: Having that captain's chair, man, and I can swivel. So if somebody does something good, I can turn right around. And, you know, I take a ton of grief for it, but it really helps my legs. So good.
3: And you have the best view in the house, too.
4: Oh, it's really good. You're right. I'd pay for that.
3: No, it's a beautiful thing. By the way, you think your utilities are going to stay on this year? Is that a goal of yours? Your utilities were turned off last year because you didn't pay the bill?
4: Oh, you're talking about my house. Yeah. You know, it's interesting you say that, because I got a bill this morning and it says I'm in arrears. So I sent it to the gal that pays my bills and she couldn't figure it out. And I'm like, well, just pay him anyway. I said, I don't need my water going off. I need electricity this year. So this is a big year for us. I don't need to be not having water.
3: Do you remember the conversation you had with the utility person? I told the story TV. Last year.
4: I was like, ma'am, I said, we got a big game. And I said, I got no water. And she's like, I don't give a So what I doing? I said, I got more important things to do, but you got to get this water on.
3: Didn't you also say that, listen, I can go without water, but if you turn off my cable, we're in trouble.
4: I mean, I can go without a shower for a day or so, probably have, but if I can't watch ESPN or if there's not a basketball game on, I can't watch, I'm done. I have to say at the ballpark.
3: You're a very simple man. We figured that out, which is beautiful. Some people have implemented a no driving rule for you because you get lost a lot. This is true.
4: It's actually true. And here we take Ubers in, like me, Freddie and Millsy would go in always like half hour before the bus.
3: Yeah.
4: Just because we feel like we ought to be there.
3: Yeah.
4: So we didn't rent cars, but back like in Boston and Cleveland, the staff would get a car and I was not allowed to drive. I mean, I can't tell you how many times after games we'd be coming home talking, either laughing or commiserating, and then somebody say, "Where are we?" And I'm like, "I don't know, but it doesn't look like we're close to." I don't have a good sense of direction, and I know it. Like I get flustered real easy when I'm driving. So if I'm talking to somebody, it's over. So I don't even try now. I don't mind it.
3: All right, now getting back to this captain's chair a little bit and your spot in the dugout. And this is home or road, by the way. Over the years, when I have to do an interview coming out of the dugout, I can't tell you the amount of gum I've stepped in over the years. But it pales in comparison to last year. It was nearly every game I would forget that in front of you is a massive pile of gum. How many pieces of gum would you estimate you go through in one game?
4: Well, the story behind that is I used to, when I was chewing tobacco, I would always wrap it in gum. And part of it is because it stays in your mouth better. Yeah. But the other, just being honest, I didn't want kids to be seeing me chew. I just didn't think it was a real good look. So I'd cover it in gum. And so then when I came back last year, I'm like, man, I went a whole year without chewing. I don't want to start chewing.
3: Yeah.
4: Well, that game starts, man, and my stomach starts getting, you know, and I start chewing on the inside of my cheek. I'd probably go through 10 pieces an inning because I chew it so hard, I start gagging. Yeah. So I spit it out.
3: So it's over 100 pieces.
4: And I don't even pay it. I don't even know it's, like, I just know, like, somebody goes ball two and there it is, it's in. And I don't want to do it because it gives me a headache.
3: Yeah.
4: But I chew, I get nervous. I can't, and I chew my cheek and, you know, I start bleeding. So it's and that's why I have the sunflower seeds sitting on top of the dugout.
3: Yeah.
4: Because I need something so I don't, because I get nervous.
3: Because you mix it in with
4: some. I just try to, you know, but.
3: Your mouth is freaking out, by the way. Sugar and salt.
4: I know, but I just, it's better than tobacco.
3: It is better than tobacco.
4: And there was one year in Boston, I remember I had made a bet with Larry Lucchino. He wanted me to quit chewing. And we made a big bet. Whoever lost had to give a donation to the hospital.
3: Yeah.
4: I think it was like $20,000. And it was like the middle of May, and the players came to me, and they said, "We will pay your fine. Start chewing," because I was so grumpy.
3: By the way, I want to ask you about flavors. What are flavors of choice?
4: It was always one regular and then either an apple or the strawberry.
3: Really?
4: Yeah, I got to have a little flavor there. I can't tell you how good that was for my teeth, by the way, because I can't chew sugarless.
3: Yeah.
4: I don't know why. I just can't. So that's really good for your teeth.
3: Yeah. As a Reds player, I mean, it was more short-lived than you probably want. But do you have a best moment and maybe a worst moment in a Reds uniform?
4: I have a lot of worst moments. opening day, I didn't even think I was going to play, Jim. I remember I was laying on the floor, full uni, and Ron Oster's here and Buddy Bell's here, and they're like, "What are you doing?" My God, I wanted to make the team, but I didn't know if I wanted to start. And that day, I end up hitting a home run.
3: You hit an opening day home run, you're forever.
4: And it was against Montreal, who I had just gotten released by.
3: Yeah.
4: So that was kind of a big deal. Now, the next 161, it's like I got amnesia. Like I felt bad because I know Pete was responsible for me coming here.
3: Yeah.
4: And I felt like I let him down. And I didn't do it on purpose, but I just didn't hit. My legs, my knees were so bad that I had to play in actual tennis shoes. I couldn't dig into the, felt like I was sliding all over the place, playing on roller skates. And I just didn't hit. And it bothered me.
3: Do you wish that you had the medical, medical has advanced so much with now.
4: But you know what? Yeah, you're right. But you know what? I think the way I looked at it, because I used in Montreal for 5 years, me and Andre Dawson would stand on the same table, get our knees taped the same way every day, same time, same way. And he went out and had a Hall of Fame career, and I couldn't do it. And that kind of proved to me, like, okay, maybe I'm not good enough, because he could do it still. And I just couldn't find a way to be productive enough.
3: Well, one of my favorite clips, and I know I can bring this up to you because, again, you're self-deprecating, but when you rounded third, you fell down.
4: Oh, yeah.
3: And you crawled to the plate.
4: Yeah, that's so.
3: But the clip, the look on your face is awesome.
4: Well,
3: by the time
4: the look on Kurt Stillwell's face is almost better because he looks at me and then instead of helping me up, he just walks away like wants to make sure he doesn't catch what I had. But I mean, I hadn't been on second base in like 6 weeks. And I got out there and I'm like trying to, I hit a ball down the left field line. Remember Terry Poole?
3: Yeah.
4: He tried to make a shoestring catch, didn't stay in his glove, goes in the stand, so I get a double. I'm like, God, what am I doing out here? And before I could even get myself, Cal Daniels rifles a ball into right field. And here I go. And Billy DeMars was the third base coach. And you could see his eyes were getting big, like, go faster. And I tried, and I just lost it. Now, can you imagine getting on a plane that night? I mean, I still had dirt coming out of my nose. My chin was cut. It was Pete. It was Dave Concepcion. It was Tony Perez. I wanted to take a bus. Because I wore it the whole way.
3: Just the crawling part, though.
4: Oh.
3: Look it up on YouTube if you want to look at it.
4: You want to hear something even funnier?
3: Yeah.
4: The next year, I'm down in winter ball in Venezuela, and I'm coming back home. It's like 1st of February, and I'm coming through Houston. That's where that happened. I'm coming through customs, and a guy looks at me, and he goes, I know you. And he goes, did you fall? Oh, and I'm like, yeah. He checked every suitcase I had. He's like, that guy must be on drugs.
3: All right. On this podcast, we talk a lot of baseball. But I got to tell you, there's so many avenues to hear me ask you horrible baseball questions and you to answer questions about the team. I would rather spend the time to tell stories on this podcast. Are you good with that? And a lot of them you've probably told over the years.
4: That's okay.
3: These are stories that you've either told me or told us, or I heard in an interview, I heard in a documentary. I normally do not have notes for this podcast. I just have a conversation, but there are so many I had to write them down. So are you good with that?
4: Yeah, go ahead.
3: You once broke a tooth on pasta?
4: Yeah, that was actually here. That was about 4 or 5 years ago in Cleveland. I got on a kick where at night I would put some pasta, like in a microwave, just with a little water, but I wouldn't put any butter on it or sauce. You know, I'm trying to lose weight. I must not have hit the microwave right because it was still frozen, and I bit into it, and there my tooth came out. My tooth, you know, because I have veneers.
3: Yeah.
4: And I've lost veneers. I lost a veneer in Toronto during the national anthem. And it's hard, man. You're in the playoffs. And you know it's on TV, and, you know, my first, you know, look like Jethro Bodine from the Hillbillies. It's kind of hard. It happens at the most inopportune times.
3: Yeah. It always seems to happen that way. All right, I want to talk about the $44 ice cream binge at 3 a.m.
4: Yeah, that was in Chicago during the World Series. I couldn't sleep.
3: And then, well, ice cream helps you sleep.
4: You know what? That was a bad move. Because not only did I feel bad that night, I didn't feel so great the next day either.
3: Now, is it true that the room service crew were confused that they were asking for how many of this?
4: Yeah, how many people? No, just one spoon. my go-to a lot of nights, if we've lost a tough game, if I can talk them into making me a grilled cheese sandwich, I'm good to go. You'd be surprised at how many people I've talked to. Hey, can you just make me a grilled cheese? Well, we closed 2 hours ago. Just throw some cheese on there and grill it, and I'll take care of you.
3: Well, sometimes you got to order that off the kids' menu.
4: Oh, yeah, but if they're not open.
3: Oh, yeah.
4: That's
3: true. Ma'am, I'm Terry Franco, and I just need it.
4: I just need a grilled cheese really bad.
3: Grilled cheese. Now, is it true that you once fell asleep and woke up with peanut butter on your glasses?
4: Yeah. Yeah, I eat in bed. All the things they tell you not to do, I pretty much do them all. And I fell asleep, and you know, so when I fall asleep, I try to take my glasses off so I don't roll over on them. And I put them next to me, and I woke up the next morning, and there was peanut butter. Shoot, there was one time in Philly, my oldest daughter was with me. She was probably 8 or 9. Woke up and I had M&Ms on my nipples. She's like, Dad, she goes, this is humiliating.
3: Did you hurt a rib one time dipping peanut? Or woke up?
4: Yeah, I laid on something. What was it? I slept on something and it like poked me. I woke up. I was like, you know, you ever have a nightmare? Like, somebody's beating you up? And I woke up, and I'm like, damn, man, I'm glad I woke up. Cause, and then I thought, God, this thing was sticking out of my rib. You think being a manager is easy, man. It's hard.
3: That's what I tell people about my job. They're like, why are you complaining? I go, man, talking for a living is tough. Take it easy on me. Of course, it's not tough. But what is Metamucil magic? You had a clubhouse ritual to try to break a losing streak?
4: No. No, Theo had a ritual.
3: Epstein.
4: Yeah, I mean, God, it went to Yale and, you know, had a, if a 4.0 grade, he had a 5.0. But when we'd win, he saw me doing it. I thought he was going to weigh 140 by the end of the year. Me, I'd do it because I need it. And I actually, after we won in 04, I had a contract with Metamucil, but it only lasted like less than a year because I don't think they appreciated my sense of humor.
3: Do you have any superstitions yourself?
4: I don't think so. I do know that I get so, you know, like all of us, you know, like we do the same thing every day.
3: Yeah.
4: But I don't think it's because I'm worried about, I only have so much energy. I don't want to waste it on stuff I can't. But I do know I do things a lot the same every day, and that's just because I'm a dumb. But I don't think I really worry too much about like what T-shirt I wore or things like that.
3: I was getting a kick out of you had that long winning streak in Cleveland. How many games was that?
4: 22.
3: And you gave some clean underwear advice after that? You told me.
4: I don't remember what I said. I don't even remember what I said. But I do know one of my best friends who was a baseball coach at Utah. And we kind of referred to him as the gray cloud just because he just had that. He didn't call me during that time, and I would not call him. He's my best friend.
3: Well, that's superstition right there.
4: That's reality. That's how bad he is. But, I mean, I'm trying to think of what 22, you know what, the funniest thing about the 22 games is on the 23rd game when we lost, I came in after the game and, you know, my bosses are like, you know what? Losing still sucks. Like, even though it had been 3 weeks, it's like, it still sucks to lose.
3: That is a crazy winning streak, though.
4: It was.
3: I mean, that's.
4: And we were going through a period of our schedule where.
3: Pretty tough.
4: It was Yankees. You know, it was the teeth. We had a doubleheader in New York. It was fun.
3: Yeah.
4: It was really fun. And part of the reason it was so fun is we used everybody. Like, I think we had won 12 or 13 the year before, and we hadn't used a bunch of the bullpen guys, and I kind of didn't feel good about it. This streak, we used everybody.
3: It's amazing how that works out. Everyone looks at the schedule. Like this year, for example, they have a death nail for you guys in September already.
4: I know.
3: But you guys just plowed through the toughest part.
4: And that's why you don't hear me ever say that, because you got to play.
3: Yeah.
4: And I always feel like if we play good, we'll give ourselves a chance to win. And if we don't...
3: Yeah,
4: and it happened this year a lot. Teams that you're supposed to beat, we didn't do a very good job. So just play who you're supposed to and try to win.
3: Yeah, I learned very quickly not to talk about series or how you've played that week or over a sequence because you are all about today.
4: I believe that. It's not coach speak. I believe it because I think, you know, I think you hang on to what you did last night long enough to learn. And then move on because you either get that hangover effect or you miss what's right in front of you. And I don't think that helps us.
3: Yeah, because that's the only thing you can worry about. I don't care what it is in life you worry about today.
4: I mean, you got to pay attention, you know, learn from it, but then move on.
3: Yeah. So I've tried to sneak it in once in a while to get you to talk about.
4: I can't.
3: I almost got you one time. You're like, nice try. Nice try. Oh, by the way, didn't you have a human sacrifice line to break a rain delay or something?
4: Yeah.
3: That's superstition.
4: But we were only half serious, though.
3: Oh. Who are you going to sacrifice?
4: I think it was Millsy, wasn't it?
3: Or is it maybe equipment guy? No.
4: Oh, Mike Barnett.
3: There you go.
4: It was Mike Barnett, our replay guy.
3: Yeah.
4: Instead, we didn't do a human sacrifice, but I did shave his head.
3: Can you tell that story?
4: Well, I mean, so he's just so proud of his hair. And every morning in spring training, I'd get the clippers out.
3: Yeah.
4: And he would freak out. And then finally one day I just put a line right down the middle. Well, once you do that, you got it. So it got to
3: he was asleep, obviously.
4: No, he was awake. I snuck up behind him. Then it got to the point where, you know, because everybody's poking me to do it, and which doesn't take much. So we get on a plane, and every time he come out of the bathroom, I'd be waiting behind the curtain there, and I'd just put a line right down his head. And he'd get so mad. The more mad he got, the more I'd do it. Because he'd tell me, he goes, "My mom hates it." I'm like, well, tell your mom to give me a call.
5: Who would be a good candidate for that? Who likes their hair around here?
4: Well, I got to be careful, like Chris Valleca, but he'll kick my ass. I got to do it to somebody that I got to make sure that it doesn't get too, you know.
5: Yeah, Chris does like, he likes his hair.
4: He hears that noise, and he's awake because he's scared to death I'm going to do it.
5: Hope you're enjoying our conversation with Reds manager Terry Francona. Many more stories to get to, including managing Michael Jordan. Gotta be some good stories in there. We'll do that and more after this.
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1: I want to publicly thank you for, you know, because us chubby guys got to stick together, getting Uncrustables on the plane.
2: How nice is that when you get on a plane and you haven't eaten all day? Because you don't get away day half the time, forget about breakfast, then you're running for the game.
1: Oh, yeah.
2: And then that Uncrustable, and it's fresh.
1: So good.
2: Oh, it's so good. So good.
1: If there's any leftover at the end of it, the flight attendants know that I'm like packing three or four of them.
2: And I was leaving the ballpark a couple days ago, and they're in the refrigerator in there.
1: Yeah.
2: I wasn't even hungry. I put about six of them just so I could take them home.
1: They know now, because usually you guys are up there in first class. Us peasants are in the back. They know now to bring a couple back. But it was the best. When they first got on there, you brought me one back. I thought I was a badge of honor. You brought me an Uncrustable.
2: I love them. I love them.
1: And you brought me a few drinks as
2: yeah,
1: well.
2: I was going to say, there's a few things.
1: It's all good. I want to talk about this legendary scooter in Cleveland, because there's several stories surrounding it. Did you fall off or almost fall off into a bush one time trying to, who was it, Tyrone Liu that you were trying to?
2: I was trying to, this is when I was staying at the 9. Remember the Metropolitan 9 there?
1: Yeah.
2: So I used to park it, and there was a shrubbery that I kind of shoved the wheel just to keep it up.
1: Yeah.
2: And I was getting on it, and Ty Lue came out of the place.
1: Code basketball coach, came
2: to say hello, and I reached, I lost my balance, and fell right into the bushes. I remember thinking, boy, that was quite an impression.
1: Did he see it?
2: Oh, yeah. Oh, yeah. I tried to play it off, but you can only play it off so much. Yeah.
1: But that thing,
2: I had it. I mean, I had two of them. But I had it for 11 years. I would park it outside my place, never lock it. As you know, I don't lock. I mean, my wallet's sitting on my desk. You know, if you need it, take it. And finally, somebody took it with about 5 days to go my last year there. But it lasted 11 years.
1: Wow.
2: I know.
1: That is awesome.
2: I said, I never locked it.
1: Well, you don't lock your house.
2: My door's still probably open.
1: Well, wasn't it last year that someone went in there to clean or whatever, and you had TVs on? You had left for spring.
2: No, so what happened? Get the story right.
1: Oh,
2: I was up here about 4 days, and I had left some notes that I really needed.
1: Oh, okay.
2: So I called my buddy. I go, Bill, I go, run to my house, and I'll walk you through in my office where to go. And I said, I need you to get it to me. So he calls me like a half hour later, and he goes, hey, he goes, your garage door was open. And he goes, not only that, but the door into your house was not closed, and you had the TV on. And I said, well, leave the TV on because I want it on when I come home. And I said, just shut the damn door and we'll be okay.
1: Are you that electronically challenged?
2: Yeah. It's not good.
1: Because I was going to say, you get lost in the car. There's this little GPS thing that you can just...
2: I'm always a little bit late. Like, I'll be like, God dang it, why didn't you tell me earlier? Brian Keyes, our IT guy,
1: he has
2: a lifetime. As long as I'm here, he has got the safest job in the world. I mean, it was about 10 years ago, and I was to one of our guys in Cleveland about my computer, and I was giving him a tough time. I'm like, God dang it, man, you guys, let's buy some computers that are worth something. They took it apart, and it had hamburger all in it.
1: It had hamburger. I think I read a story back in the day. Were you roommates with Buddy Bell at all?
2: Yeah.
1: He was telling a story about underneath your hotel room bed, there was pizzas.
2: Oh, yeah.
1: And old, nasty clothes.
2: So Buddy had a thing where he had to have a roommate because of the medical condition. It was just something in his contract.
1: All right.
2: I used to tell him all the time. I said, Buddy, if something does happen to you, they're going to find you, and you're going to have no money in your wallet. They're going to think it's strange. But we would stay up at night and talk about baseball. It'd be 2-3 in the morning. And I knew when it was time to go to bed, when the cigarette in Buddy's mouth, he'd fall asleep and it would burn his lips. I'm like, okay, time to go to bed.
1: I miss the days where guys used to stick around the clubhouse after the game, drink beer, and
2: play cards,
1: smoke cigarettes, and
2: play cards. Like, yeah. I remember in Texas, because the ballpark was right next to the hotel there, the clubby would give us the keys and go, just lock it when you leave. And we'd stay there until 3, 4 in the morning playing cards. And you know what? You can't do that now.
1: No.
2: And I get it, but it was still fun.
1: Yeah. I'm amazed at the amount of time guys spend in the clubhouse before games. Because they get 3 squares. I mean, it's pretty good life in there now. So,
2: I like it. I know some people try to get guys to come later. I like the fact that guys...
1: You do like it.
2: I do. I really do. They might learn something. Yeah, I know they're playing cards or whatever, but I like the fact that they want to be at the ballpark. We want to have an atmosphere where guys aren't dreading coming to the ballpark.
1: Yeah. Are you... we've talked a lot about... I swear I was not going to talk baseball on this, but, you know, it's wherever the conversation goes. We talked about accountability, and you have that. It's almost... I almost look at it like this father or grandfather figure that is kind of loose, but has rules, and, you know, if you get that look or whatever, you know that, all right, as long as guys play the game right, you want them to be loose, but if just do things right?
2: That's exactly, yeah. In fact, we'll have our big meeting on Monday, and one of the things I will tell them is I hope we can have a nice, loose, fun atmosphere, because I think guys enjoy being at the ballpark. But when first pitch of the game, you got to be ready to go 100% right now. And if we can't do that, then we'll have to change things. But I think guys normally react better that way. Like, I tell them all the time, if I have to come in and police your card game, we're not going to be as good as we want to be anyway. And I think if you give them ownership of stuff, I think they take it.
1: You play a lot of poker, but during the game, you don't have a great poker face.
2: Me?
1: Yes.
2: You think?
1: especially with the hat. I mean, you know when the hat...
2: When it comes off. I start scratching.
1: Something's not right. Something like someone, oh boy. I can't wait for him to get back to the dugout.
2: The funny one used to be where when I was chewing tobacco like crazy, I'd see hitters, they'd be getting in a box and they'd be trying to get it off their shoes. And you see them looking at me like, God dang it. What?
1: You kind of fit it. Cleveland's a bigger city than Cincinnati and a bigger television market, but it's kind of
2: very similar,
1: right?
2: I think it's very Midwest.
1: Yeah.
2: It's, you know, I grew up in Western Pennsylvania, mm-hmm. which is very Midwest. I like that. I think the people are really down to earth. I don't need to be in New York. I like where we're at.
1: Yeah. How do you not have a Yinzer?
2: So my mom was raised in South Dakota. They moved to Western Pennsylvania when I was like 2. And I can remember to this day, one of her goals for me growing up was that you couldn't tell I was raised in Western Pennsylvania by the way I talked. Now, I've been so many places, I think I have a little bit of everything.
1: He's going down there. He's
2: going down
1: the
2: street and wash your clothes. And I mean, and there'll be times when I kind of slip into it. But I try not to.
1: Don Tom.
2: Oh, my goodness sakes. When I hear people start talking, you know where they're from.
1: Yeah.
2: And that's why T's like, we have Frankie, when he talks, because he's from Australia.
1: Yeah.
2: I ask him every day, and I know he gets tired of it. Frankie, you from Western Pennsylvania? And he looks at me like.
1: All right, this relationship with Kevin Cash and the pranks going back and forth are just classic. Speaking of Scooter, by the way.
2: Yeah.
1: Didn't he put...
2: He dragged it out onto the field. He snuck into the clubhouse, dragged it out on the field, put it at shortstop, and let his guys just take aim at it. He had like 6 dents in it, but he's one of my all-time favorite guys. Like, I mean...
1: How'd that relationship start? I mean,
2: we signed him.
1: You gotta have a special relationship. Some of the stuff you've done to him.
2: We signed him as a backup catcher.
1: Yeah.
2: And it amazed me how a guy, a journeyman type guy like him, the voice he had in the clubhouse. I noticed it right away. I'm like, did he tell Ortiz, shut up? I'm like, damn. But he was such a bad hitter. I mean, he was terrible. It one game, he struck out 4 times, and the 4th time I said, Cashy, I got nothing to say to you. I said, I'm out of stuff to say to you. Like, but I loved him. And I knew when we hired him in Cleveland, we knew we were going to lose him because he's that special.
0: Yeah.
2: And he's, you know, you got to be able to laugh at yourself in this game.
1: Oh, yeah.
2: And he's one of my all-time favorites.
1: Well, you put, what'd you put on the
2: scoreboard? Put his stats up, and then we put the video of him having that hat trick.
1: Last year, the shot of you in the dugout, we knew it was coming. You had them edit together a bunch of strikeouts.
2: And then his comeback was priceless. Yeah. He goes, what are you laughing about? He goes, you played me. He goes, that was your fault.
1: For those that don't know, last year when Cash brings his team into Cincinnati, Tito had the video guys edit together a bunch of strikeouts. And it was on a loop, and it was on the scoreboard. So when they come out for batting practice, the only thing you see over and over and over is Kevin Cash striking out. And we had a shot of you just standing there, and you were like a proud papa. You were like, it was the best.
2: And I had to cool it for a couple years there because they got really good. Yeah. Like for a couple years there, and they started like sweeping us. I'm like, hey, I better slow down on this stuff.
1: Well, let me read this here. This is on the Cleveland scoreboard. How bad is Kevin Cash at the plate? Cash's career batting stats, it's a slash line, which includes a .183 batting average. In the history of Major League Baseball, among all non-pitchers with at least 650 plate appearances, Kevin Cash is the fifth worst OPS plus of all time. This is on the board in Cleveland.
2: You know, as much grief as I give him, I was reading some a couple years ago, and they were rating managers as hitters. And somebody had me behind Cashy, and I almost cried. Because I remember thinking, you got to be kidding me, man. Like, was I really that bad?
1: You called him immature, though, one time, which I thought was hilarious. I mean, the stuff you're doing is immature.
2: I told him. I said, the things I do, I think, are kind of classy, funny, classy. I said, you're just immature.
1: Speaking of polls, by the way, you were once voted the fifth best-looking manager in the game, right?
2: Second.
1: Oh, I correct.
2: Worst moment in my career. When I saw it, I knew it had to be a gag. And then we're having a team meeting about a week later, and our GM, right in the middle of me talking to the team, calls me out. And I'm like, we either made a trade, I'm getting fired. And he said something, come back in, and every player, every clubby, every trainer had a picture of me on their T-shirt. Like, that was probably the lowest point in my career.
1: That is like karma and payback for you.
2: Oh, it's like, yes, exactly.
1: You got some payback. All right, there's legendary stories of players that have talked about moments with you in the dugout. There was one Sean Casey told on this podcast, actually. I want to play it if you can. If you just hold that headphone up. Let's see if I can get this going. You're right. You're not used to getting booed, but there was a day in Boston.
3: Oh, I got booed there, too. It all has to do with my running for some reason. We're in Boston. I get a start. You know, I'm coming off the bench. It was the only year I came off the bench my last year, and it was fun to play in Boston, man. That was another cool place, and there was nothing quite like that atmosphere with those fans. It was so fun. And